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0: In honor of their daughter, Brittany, on the occasion of her birthday, Scott and Alita Royer of Coal City are sharing this day of broadcasting with you. 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
1: We greet our friends everywhere with Chapter 22 of Reefbound, Story of John Williams, Apostle to Polynesia. 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

0: For 20 years, John Williams has been missionary to the dark-skinned islanders that farm the coral reefs dotting the Pacific Ocean, 1,000 miles east of Australia, 2,000 west of Cape Horn. He's threaded his way in and out of the South Sea lagoons, has left the gospel at 100 islands or more. He's built churches and schools on the fistful of little islands called the Society Group. He's pushed on westward to evangelize the mountainous Samoan islands. And now he stands on the brink of his biggest adventure, his great voyage, that's what he calls it. At last, John is going to sail north and west to be the first white man to take the gospel to the New Hebrides Islands. Once before, he tried this trip, but a Scotch missionary turned him back. "Go up to New Hebrides, and you won't come back alive," she said. But John is trusting God. In November 1839, he sails his ship, the Camden, away from Samoa, away from Mary and the children. Now, his eyes on the horizon, he leans on the railing and consults Captain Morgan, the British seaman who commands the ship.
1: "Well, I don't know how you feels, Mr. Williams, sir. Your wife, she carries on board, don't she?"
2: "Well, she doesn't always, Captain Morgan. Just this time."
1: "You don't like the New Hebrides, I?"
2: "She has a strange idea. Well, to tell you the truth, I told you I tried this trip before, didn't I?"
1: "And that little ill-made ship you armored up yourself?"
2: "You see, well, somebody, it was those Wesleyan missionaries in Tangatabu. They told me to be satisfied with the Samoans, you know."
1: "They wanted the New Hebrides for themselves, that's it?"
2: "Oh, no, no. No, they wanted me to stay alive. That's what they said."
1: "Huh?"
2: "You see, there's one place in particular, one island they warned me about. Erumango."
1: "Erumango? Sorry, that's got a fierce sound to it, don't it?"
2: "Fierce or just full of two-fisted strength. Anyway, they warned me. So Mary tried to make me promise not to go there this time."
1: "Ain't it crazy what ideas women get?"
2: "Crazy, all right."
1: "You didn't make me a promise."
2: "Captain Morgan, I love Mary. But the way I love her, well, it can't even hedge up my work for God."
1: "Aye, meaning?"
2: "Meaning, I'm curious about Erumango. I don't know where it is exactly, but I want to see it."
1: "Like your spirit, Mr. Williams. Tell you what, we're almost onto Rotuma now. When we put in there, we'll make it our business to find out about this here place, what's called Erumango."
0: Rotuma, that's still in the Samoans. But even so, John finds the welcome here is anything but warm. And after a two-day attempt to preach or leave a native teacher, John is told flatly by the chief of one town,
3: "Well, I'm all go now. Hurry, hurry.
2: After tonight's meeting."
3: "Go now. Afraid King find you here."
2: "Good. Invite him to the meeting, too."
3: "No, no. He say not let white missionary stay."
2: "He knows we're here. The government's the other side of the island."
3: "He know. He send runner all around island. He say no listen, Willamoo."
2: "Oh, he did. That's why you won't let my teacher stay?"
3: "No let them stay in my house or in my town. King punish. Willamoo leave."
2: "Well, what else can we do? Captain Morgan?"
1: "Aye, sir."
2: "Start packing up the whaleboat. Tell Mr. Cunningham we're pushing off."
1: "Aye, sir."
2: "One more question, chief."
3: "One. Then go."
2: "I'm still curious about Erumango. You sure you don't know the island?"
3: "Tell you once, know nothing."
2: "That what the king told you to say?"
3: "King say he get a tui to kill me if I..."
2: "Thought so. Chief, listen. The true God, the God Jehovah, is stronger than your God Atui."
3: "He is?"
2: "Like the ocean to one little drop of rain. More so."
3: "God more powerful."
2: "Ready with the whaleboat, Captain Morgan?"
1: "Ready, sir."
2: "Can't find out anything here."

0: Willamo, God more powerful?
1: That's what I said.
0: Then I change mind.
1: You mean we can leave, teacher?
0: No, but I tell you about our Mongo. I point to boy who live there, and he tell you all you ask.
2: Leaving Captain Morgan in the whaleboat, John and his fellow missionary, Mr. Cunningham, start out to find the native Aramangan boy.
3: Blasted brambles. Rather walk 10 times around Piccadilly Square.
1: They don't call them brambles down here, Mr. Cunningham.
3: Well, whatever they do call them.
1: Yeah, it's worth pushing on. We've been past 4 villages. The chief said we'd find the boy in the 5th.
3: I trust that chief like a London pickpocket.
1: Oh, but think what this boy can do for us.
3: It's hot. But I wouldn't give for a breath of London fog right now. Nice and cold.
1: Tell us exactly how to get to Aramango. Maybe we can coax him on board and he'll go along as interpreter. Oh, here we are. There's the village.
3: Huh? Call that a village?
1: Hello, hello there. Will you help us? We're after a young fellow. You understand me? He isn't one of you. He doesn't belong in this village. From Aramango. Aramango. Can we see him?
4: No.
1: Look, it's all right. The chief said that...
4: King say no trust white man.
1: But I just want to talk to this boy.
4: Me not live here. We never hear of boy.
1: He comes from Aramango. He's short and he has curly hair.
4: Never hear of him. If we do, we hide him in bush from terrible white man.
1: Well, Mr. Cunningham, we didn't need help from any native boy. We found it anyway. Take a good look. That's Aramango.
3: Oh, look the same to me. All these squatty little coral reefs.
1: What did you expect? The white chalk cliffs of Dover?
3: The tropics depress me, old man. I can't help it.
1: Oh, Mr. Cunningham, wait till we start working. This trip's just begun. Just begun. Don't you realize? We're in New Hebrides.
3: You won't let me forget it.
1: Oh, even the sea's calm. You know that's a good sign. Why, we're just floating down along the coastline as pleasant as you'd want. Now we're here. I've almost made up my mind.
3: How's that?
1: Mr. Cunningham, the work in the Samoans is practically done. More native Christians every week. They're building churches. They've got their own missionary society.
3: You're homesick for England, too?
1: England? Oh, no. I'm considering leaving Samoa for New Hebrides, making this my headquarters.
3: Maybe they don't want you. We haven't landed yet.
1: We'll make out. There'll be some that are cool, but somewhere we'll get a foothold.
3: You're rather serious about all this, aren't you?
1: I'm determined. Look out there, Cunningham.
3: Inky black.
1: Islands. Who knows how many? Where they are? Who lives there?
3: You're jolly well right. We don't.
1: Oh, but tonight. Tonight we're on the verge of taking them all for Christ. November 19... 1839. I'll remember that date. It's the start of something new, something great for God. Well, night, Mr. Cunningham. I'm turning in.

0: good feeling. It's gone. Oh, God, I'm too old to start anything new. What was I thinking of? 43. I can't move my family again. Maybe I shouldn't be here at all. I feel like there's something big and black standing right in my way. I can't see around it. Oh, God, help thou my unbelief, my weakness. Give me faith in thy tomorrow.
1: But next morning, John pushes his strange depression away. He writes in his journal and he eats breakfast. Now the ship is firmly anchored in the Aramango Lagoon. John orders the whaleboat lowered. Into it with him jump Captain Morgan, the homesick Britisher Cunningham, and one other missionary, Harris.
2: I jolly well don't like the idea of beaching so soon, Williams.
3: I fear he's right, Mr. Williams.
2: We won't do anything rash. We're here in this boat.
3: I likes it better when I see some women. There's just menfolk on that beach. You know what them natives say?
2: How ridiculous. Keep on rowing, Captain.
4: What do they say, Captain?
3: They say they always get the women out of sight if there's gonna be any trouble.
2: He's a little closer, Captain Morgan.
4: You're not too close. I don't like the way they've lined up like so many palace guards.
2: They want to see what we'll do.
4: Exactly.
3: I'll hold it steady about here.
2: Good enough. Now, here's what I'm going to do.
4: Beads?
2: Works on every island. I'll just throw them up on the beach as far as I can. Yeah, that's fell short.
4: Here, I'll throw some myself.
2: Yeah. There we are. Yeah, right at the feet.
4: Look at those chaps scramble, would you?
2: What did I say?
4: Yeah, they're smiling.
2: They like beads. Now they're sure we're friends.
4: Are you sure it's perfectly safe to land now?
2: Want proof they're friends?
4: I most surely do.
2: Yeah, hand me that bucket, Morgan.
3: Here you be, Mr. Williams.
2: Watch. I'll toss it into the chief.
4: Not at all sure he liked that.
2: Sure he did. Thirsty. Talata. Thirsty. You see, he understands.
4: Where's he going?
2: To the spring. There. Here he comes.
4: He's wading out.
2: Yes, with the bucket full of water.
4: There's your proof.
2: Of course he's friendly. We'll leave the whaleboats out this far, Captain Morgan. You stay with her. I'm wading ashore. Who's with me? Cunningham?
5: Well, all right.
2: Over the side we go. Now, the first thing, we'll go up to those young boys. You see, you take the ones over there, and I'll take those. Get them talking, and then... So you see, boys, that's how we count in Samoa. Now, watch my fingers. Un, duk, tren, sol.
5: Un?
2: That's good, yes. See, let's walk up on the beach here. You find me shells, and I'll tell you what we call them in Samoa. Now, my fingers again. Un, duk, tren.
6: Williams!
2: Un, duk.
6: Williams, behind you! He's got a club! Run! Time for the boat!
2: Oh, no, you don't. I'm too fast for you. My head.
7: White man made spear. 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

0: In that split second, John Williams meets the biggest adventure of all. Yes, on November 20, 1839, John Williams was martyred on the beach at Aramango. He was only 43, but he dared to take the gospel to 100 South Sea Islanders or more. Islands where no man had ever heard the name of Jesus Christ. And if he dared a little too boldly on that last island, well, is there anybody who'd say it would have been better if he'd kept the gospel reef-bound? We brought you the final chapter of Reef-Bound, story of John Williams, apostle to Polynesia. Walter Carlson was heard as John Williams. Mary was portrayed as by Joyce Blackburn. Others in the cast included Myron Kanaday, Rex Brenner, Mary Lou Moore, Ed Ronnie, Al Campbell, and Bill Pierce. Original music was by Lucille Becker. Sound effects by John McComb. The entire production was directed by Joyce Knight Blackburn. This has been another in the series Stories of Great Christians, transcribed from the radio studios of the Moody Bible Institute in Chicago.
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0: In honor of their daughter, Brittany, on the occasion of her birthday, Scott and Alita Royer of Coal City are sharing this day of broadcasting with you. 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Thank you. Brittany, we hope you enjoy a splendidly happy birthday today. 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
1: As we prepare to hear today's message, may our hearts be open and our spirits uplifted as we listen and learn. 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
0: Blessed is the nation whose God is the Lord. Happy Independence Day to all of you. What a blessing to be able to come to you today on this special, special day of broadcasting. Thank you for joining me today. I have been enjoying the semi-quincentennial anniversary since January the 1st. And yes, you can tell I have been practicing on the pronunciation of that word. But honestly, I've been flying my 250th anniversary flag since the beginning of the year. It seems to me that everyone is finally catching up. I was 15 years old when we celebrated our bicentennial anniversary. I remember many things about that year, 1976, but most importantly, I was saved on June the 19th at 10:30 at the Open Door Baptist Church in Mesquite, Texas, and baptized at 11:55. Shortly afterward, after my conversion, I surrendered to preach, and early after that, I felt a call to evangelism. Also, in 1976, our youth group of the Open Door Baptist Church conducted the very first God Save America Christian Youth Rally. That's what we first titled it, in the downtown area of Mesquite, Texas. Well, since then, under the direction of Evangelist Randy Taylor, it has grown into a national conference with national and worldwide influence. But on this July the 4th, we celebrate 250 years of American independence. On that memorable day, 4th of July in 1776, the day began with clear skies and a light north wind at 68 degrees, warming up to 72 by 9 a.m., before rising to 76 degrees that day at 1 p.m. You say, preacher, how do you know that? Well, Thomas Jefferson logged these meticulous weather conditions as the Continental Congress convened there in Philadelphia. Patriots of a kind the world had never known declared separation from the most powerful government and the strongest military on the earth at that time. And the declaration stated that all men are created equal and endowed by their Creator, not by government, endowed by their Creator with certain unalienable rights, and they are life, liberty, and the pursuit of happiness. You know, it established a foundation for a representative government. And listen to these incredible words, and I'm quoting, deriving from their just powers from the consent of the governed. Never, ever, ever before had that concept ever been applied to government. But it happened, started on that incredible day, July the 4th, 250 years ago. You see, from the pilgrims who crossed Atlantic Ocean in search of freedom to worship God, but it's important to remember, not only did they come here to worship God, but according to the Mayflower Compact, they came to advance the Christian gospel. You see, from the pilgrims to the founding fathers who deliberately established our nation's foundation on biblical principles rooted in Judeo-Christian beliefs, well, the hand of God is evident in America's

0: unique story of revival, friendship with Israel, and emergence as a world power. As Americans, never let us ever allow dissenters to separate us from this rich heritage. But what I want you to think about with me, the winds of freedom were blowing way before the sun rose on July the 4th of 1776. You see, as always, there were men and women whose lives had been divinely prepared for what colonial America was about to go through. And history reminds us that there was definitely divine providence at work, even in other world leaders connected to us directly or indirectly. It is a fact. One of the most famous examples of religious persecution in colonial America involved a Baptist preacher by the name of Obadiah Holmes. But the breeze of freedom was blowing even then. Now, this is going to take us all the way back to 1651. Remember, we're celebrating the signing of the Declaration of Independence, July the 4th, 1776. But this event, speaking of the winds, the breeze of freedom and people that opposed it, goes all the way back to 1651. You see, Obadiah Holmes, along with some of his fellow Baptist friends and colleagues, their names John Crandall and John Clark, traveled from Rhode Island to visit an elderly Baptist believer in Lynn, Massachusetts. Now, while they were there conducting this private worship and prayer service in the dying man's, the sick man's home, during the service, the authorities busted through the front door, and then they arrested all three of them for violating Massachusetts law. Because they were not authorized, they were not licensed by the Puritan government to hold religious meetings. Now, folks, this is not in England. This is not Great Britain. This is on the shore of America. You see, the three men were taken to Boston, and they were placed on trial. Their offense was not theft, violence, or public disorder. The crime was conducting a Baptist worship service without the approval from the established Puritan authorities. Now listen to this. John Clark was fined £20, Obadiah Holmes £30, and John Crandall £5. Friends paid the fines for Clark and Crandall, but Obadiah Holmes, he refused to allow anyone to pay his fine because he believed doing so would admit guilt and surrender to the principle of religious liberty. And as a result, on September the 5th in 1651, Obadiah Holmes was publicly whipped in Boston. Historical accounts record that he received 30 lashes with a three-corded whip. The punishment was so severe that for days he could neither lie down comfortably nor rest without great pain. Yet Obadiah Holmes, he remained steadfast. After the whipping, he reportedly declared that the authorities had struck me with roses. And he meant by that the suffering was worth enduring for the cause of Christ and the liberty of conscience. The persecution of Obadiah Holmes became one of the best known examples of how colonial governments enforced religious conformity. They said, this is the way you're going to do it, and if you don't do it this way, we are going to arrest you or we're going to banish you from our colony. So his case, Obadiah, his case helped expose the dangers of state-controlled religion and strengthened the growing Baptist call for complete religious liberty. Now, during this time, the Baptist argued that no government should have the authority to license preachers and compel religious taxes or punish individuals for their beliefs. Now, that's the way it was in colonial America. And his case helped to expose the dangers of this state-controlled and those particular issues. The Baptists argued that no government should have authority to do these things. And as a matter of fact, these convictions would later influence Baptist leaders such as Isaac Backus and John Leland, whose efforts contributed to the adoption of the First Amendment and America's guarantee of religious freedoms. Now, going back to Obadiah Holmes, you need to know this. He couldn't pay the fine, and his children were sold on the slave auction. And watching Holmes and his wife weep over their children being sold as slaves, the captain of the slave ship, he said, I can't do it. And he gave the children back to their parents. Obadiah Holmes reminds us that many of the liberties that we as Americans enjoy today were purchased at a high cost by men and women who refused to surrender their God-given right to worship according to the dictates of their conscience. Now, today, particularly today, we're looking at a fascinating character of history, American history, that took place in Chester County, Virginia, way back in 1773. Now, there were several Baptist preachers played in a very significant role during the Revolutionary War, both in the fight for independence, but also in advocating for religious liberty. Here are a few notable people that you need to know about. All right, we're going to be talking about this brave preacher named John Weatherford and the remarkable events surrounding his imprisonment during a time in America of growing tension between the colonist and the British government. You know, one of the misconceptions about colonial America is that most of the established churches believed in what we call religious liberty today. The truth is actually quite opposite. Most of the major denominations in colonial America, now listen to this now, most of the denominations in colonial America followed the European model of state-supported religion and forced religious conformity through the power of the government. Now listen now, this is important. The prevailing, the overwhelming belief of society, of the common man, was that the government should support the true religion and suppress religious error. Well, friend, there's a lot of problems with that. And as a result, established churches often required citizens to pay church taxes, restricted who could hold public office, and persecuted those who disagreed with the state-approved faith, the state-approved churches. As a matter of fact, I have a beautiful print of this very meeting, what I'm talking about right now with John Weatherford preaching in jail with a crowd of people watching him, looking at him as he preached. You see, the Puritans dominated Massachusetts Bay, Connecticut, New Haven, and New Hampshire. And while they fled England seeking relief from persecution, they did not extend the same liberty to others. They established a society where church and state were so closely united. Taxes supported Puritan ministers, and those who dissented from Puritan doctrine faced heavy fines, imprisonment, banishment, and even execution. Quakers and Baptists often suffered severe persecution under Puritan rule. And then there was the Church of England, the Anglicans. It was an established church in Virginia, North Carolina, South Carolina, Georgia, and for a time in Maryland. Now think about this. Citizens were required to support the church through taxation, whether they attended the Anglican services or not. And dissenting groups, particularly Baptists, frequently faced harassment, arrest, and imprisonments for preaching without government approval. And in many colonies, the Anglicans and other Protestants also placed significant restrictions on Roman Catholics, limiting their political rights and opportunities to hold public office. Friend, this happened in colonial America. So when we come to 1776, what happened in 1776 was a hurricane wind force of what had been going on behind the scenes for many, many years. I'm so glad that you tuned in. We've got so much more to cover. I hope that you'll plan to join me next week at this same time on this station to go into part number two of this important message about the forming of our republic, the signing of the Declaration of Independence. Please take the time today to talk to your family, your children, your friends and neighbors about what really the day is all about. When 56 men they signed a document and they signed their sacred honor and their fortunes for the founding of this great country, the greatest experiment of freedom ever to take place on the planet. Thank you for listening today. Be encouraged and remember, someone is praying for you.
1: Thank you for joining us on this special semi-quincentennial broadcast of Praying for You with Evangelist Oliver Areza. As we celebrate 250 years of freedom, let us carry the spirit of unity and hope into our communities. Remember, fly your American flag proudly and pray for America. Until next time, remember, someone is praying for you.
0: Our Heavenly Father, we come to you today in the precious name of Jesus, and we give you thanks. Lord, as your divine hand of providence worked behind the scenes, preparing men and women for this great day of independence, and Lord, allowing a victory that is just, it's not even imaginable. And the people that you used. And here we are today, 250 years later, we live as free people. Please, dear God, bless our nation, bless our leaders, local, state, regional, the federal level. Bless them, help them to look to you, for we ask it all in the precious name of Jesus.

The National Weather Service in Indianapolis has issued a severe thunderstorm warning for central Knox County until 11:15 p.m. Eastern Daylight Time. At 10:44 p.m. Eastern Daylight Time, a severe thunderstorm was located near Russellville or near Vincennes, moving south at 30 miles per hour. Expected hazards include 60 miles per hour wind gusts. This is a radar-indicated threat. The following impacts are expected. Expect damage to roofs, siding, and trees. Locations impacted include Vincennes, Monroe City, Bristol, and Vincennes University. For your protection, move to an interior room on the lowest floor of a building. Repeating, a severe thunderstorm warning has been issued until 11:15 p.m. Eastern Daylight Time for the following county, Knox, Indiana.

Beloved listener, would you let me just take a moment and take you down the old Romans road of salvation? There's only one way of salvation, but many different ways to see its light. And if you're saved, it's wonderful to be reminded of how we came to know Jesus Christ. And for those who are not, oh, how desperately they need to hear it so that they too might be saved. This is what the old Romans road says in Romans chapter 3, verse 10, that as it is written, there is none righteous, no, not one. In verse number 23 of chapter 3 of the book of Romans, the Bible says, all have sinned and come short of the glory of God. You know what? Not one of us is perfect. Everybody's done something wrong. Everybody's told a little lie, and everybody's told stolen something, even if it was just an eraser from a school desk. But the bottom line is that sin is sin. All have sinned. And it's not about how big the sin is or how small the sin is. All that Eve and Adam did in the Garden of Eden was eat a piece of fruit. That was as simple as that. They stole a cookie from the cookie jar. But you know what? All have sinned. And see, the word sin means to miss the mark. God sets the mark, and every man has missed it. Why? Because the Bible says in Romans chapter 5, verse 12, wherefore is by one man, that's speaking of Adam, who we just spoke of, sin entered into the world, and death by sin. And so death passed upon all men, for all that all have sinned. See, when Adam sinned, he gave us his sin nature to all who follow in his seed, and we have. And so we're all sinners because Adam was a sinner. And because of that, that sin has a price tag on it. It has a consequence. And the Bible says that the wages of sin is death. Because sin entered the world by Adam, death by sin, and so death passed upon all men, for that all have sinned. We're going to die. We know that. We're going to die one day. But the Bible doesn't just stop there in Romans 6:23, where it says, for the wages of sin is death. It goes on to say, but the gift of God is eternal life through Jesus Christ our Lord. Salvation is a gift. You don't pay for a gift. You don't hand your child a gift at Christmas and hand them all those gifts that you bought for them and then hand them receipts and ask them for the money. No, it's just something you receive. And so God gives us a gift of eternal life through Jesus Christ our Lord, through his death, burial, resurrection, and his blood making atonement on the mercy seat in heaven. The Bible says that God commendeth his love toward us, and that while we were yet sinners, Christ died for us. Romans chapter 5, verse 8. And then he says this in Romans 10:13. For whosoever shall call upon the name of the Lord shall be saved. If you understand that we're all sinners, and that sin has a price, but that Jesus paid that price for us, and you are willing to come to him and take his free gift of salvation with no strings attached, plus nothing, minus nothing, you can be saved. For whosoever shall call upon the name of the Lord shall be saved. Won't you today ask Jesus Christ, acknowledge to him that you know that you're a sinner, confess to him that you know you're a sinner, and from your heart, realizing the wages of that sin, ask him to come into your heart and forgive you of your sins and take you to heaven when you die before it's eternally too late. Please today tell Jesus that you know that you're a sinner. Ask him to forgive you and to come into your heart. Call upon his name to inherit everlasting life.

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0: In honor of their daughter, Brittany, on the occasion of her birthday, Scott and Alita Royer of Coal City are sharing this day broadcasting with you. 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
2: I'm Pastor Joe Grimaldi, pastor of the First Baptist Church of Kenmore, Ohio. You're listening to the Sowing the Seed broadcast with former pastor Rick Fox. Brother Fox went home to be with the Lord in February of 2013. 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

0: Well, good morning, and thanks for tuning in to the Sowing the Seed broadcast, the ministry of the First Baptist Church of Kenmore in Akron, Ohio. Well, this February is coming along now, and we're here, and the weather's still cold, but thank God for summertime coming. I'm looking forward to it. I know you are, too, and we want to thank you for tuning into this broadcast. Invite your friends to listen. This is a gospel preaching broadcast, and I'll do my best to make salvation as simple as I can so that folks can understand it. We have many, many folks that receive Christ as our Savior each year as a result of listening to this broadcast. So invite your friends and your family to listen, especially those you know that's not saved. Get them to listen. And I think if you're saved, you'll enjoy the broadcast as I take different passages of Scripture and explain a different aspect about salvation. God certainly is a good God. I'm sure grateful that He saved me. And He'll do the same for you and for your family and friends. So let me encourage you, get them to listen now. Enjoy the broadcast today. Well, I'd like to speak on the subject this morning, forgotten forever. You know, the Bible teaches that people in hell are forgotten forever. Isn't that an awful thought? In the book of Revelation, chapter 21 and verse 4, the Bible says, "And God shall wipe away all tears from their eyes. And there shall be no more death, neither sorrow, nor crying, neither shall there be any more pain." Watch this now. "For the former things are passed away." Now, in this passage of Scripture where this verse appears, the scene is heaven. The tribulation period is now over. That's 7 years of hell that's going to come upon this earth, led by...
1: 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At 11:03 p.m. Eastern Daylight Time, a severe thunderstorm was located near St. Francisville or near Vincennes, moving south at 35 miles per hour. Expected hazards include 60 miles per hour wind gusts. This is a radar-indicated threat. The following impacts are expected. Expect damage to roofs, siding, and trees. Locations impacted include Vincennes, Monroe City, and Decker. For your protection, move to an interior room on the lowest floor of a building. Repeating, a severe thunderstorm warning has been issued until 11:30 p.m. Eastern Daylight Time for the following county: Knox, Indiana.
0: That heaven's a place where you just float around in space somewhere. But the Bible's very clear in the book of Revelation, there's going to be a new heaven and a new earth. And on this new earth, you and I are going to dwell with God. I mean, you think this earth's beautiful now. You wait till you see the new earth where there's no sin to blot it. And not only is it going to be a new earth, but He says He will wipe away all tears from their eyes. Now, how could God do that? Here's how. He tells us. There will be nothing that causes tears there. Death will be no more. Sorrow is no more. Crying is no more. Pain is no more. And here's why. The Bible says, "For the former things are passed away." You see, when God takes us to heaven, all those things on this earth that is wicked and sinful will be done away with. There'll be no sinners in heaven. Everyone in heaven will have their sin forgiven. They'll live there forever with God. Now, in Revelation chapter 21, verses 7 and 8, God kind of recaps what has taken place.

Christ. He says, "He that overcometh shall inherit all things, and I will be his God, and he shall be my son." Man, isn't that wonderful? All of the people who have put their faith in Jesus Christ, they've trusted him, and they've given their life to him and asked him to forgive their sins. They're what the Bible calls overcomers. Watch now. And they're going to inherit all things. You know, there's a lot of people in this old world today think they own the whole earth. I'm not talking about normal people like you and I. I'm talking about multi-billionaires who meet in these little secret meetings and try to decide what's going to take place on there. They think they own everything. They've got another thing coming. We're going to inherit all things someday. And then he talks about the other side. In verse 8 he says, but. The word but is a conjunction that connects together two opposites. You see, the overcomers will inherit all things, but the fearful and the unbelieving and the abominable and murderers and whoremongers and sorcerers and idolaters and all liars shall have their part in the lake which burns with fire and brimstone, which is the second death. You see, overcomers are going to inherit all things. Now, a person becomes an overcomer by putting their faith in Jesus Christ. I believe in Bible definitions, and we find the definition of an overcomer in 1 John chapter 5 and verse 5, where it says, "Who is he that overcometh the world, but he that believeth that Jesus is the Son of God?" So if you want to be an overcomer, if you want to go to heaven someday, if you don't want to be forgotten forever, you must put your faith in Jesus Christ, who went to the cross, died for your sins, so that you could have eternal life. There's no other way. If you're going to be an overcomer, you've got to believe that Jesus Christ is the Son of God who loved you and died for you. He came in the flesh. That means he was born of the Virgin Mary, giving him a body so that he would have something to sacrifice for our sin. And in that body, he had a sinless nature. You see, God was his Father. God Almighty overshadowed Mary and placed that divine seed in her womb, and that was born of her was of God. Jesus Christ was the God-man, God in the flesh. Jehovah God himself coming to this earth in the person of Christ so that he could be the sacrifice for our sins. And Jesus fulfilled all Scripture. That means he obeyed every point of Scripture from Genesis to Revelation, every jot, every tittle, I mean every bit of the law fulfilled. He kept the law perfectly. Now listen to me carefully. Had he not done that, had he not fulfilled the law completely, then he would have been a sinner. Because if you don't fulfill it completely, then you've broken it somewhere, and his death would have been a death for himself. But Jesus Christ fulfilled the law completely. Not one time did he ever sin. So that death he died on the cross was not a death paying for his own sin. It was a death paying for your sin and for my sin. Then he took that sin of man upon himself. That's called imputed sin. The sin of man was all placed on Jesus Christ upon his shoulders. You know, in the Gospels, it's kind of an interesting little note that all the people who wanted to lay hands on him and kill him, they could never touch him. You search it out in the Gospels. They never touched him. He always moved through the crowds, and they would seek to kill him, but they would either fear the people or for some reason they wouldn't touch him. Now watch, not until the Garden of the Gethsemane did they lay their hands on him. You say, why? Because it was in the Garden of Gethsemane that God laid the sin of mankind upon the shoulders of Jesus Christ. That's where the chief priests came with their guards and seized Jesus and took him into the hall of Caiaphas and beat him and mocked him and accused him and led him off to Pilate's hall where they beat him some more and then took him to Herod where they beat him some more. And then back to Pilate where they tied him to an old post and whipped his back with a cat of nine tails. And oh, how he suffered. Sin always brings suffering and eventually death, and they took Christ and hung him on a cross. And on that cross he died for your sin and for my sin. He paid our sin debt in full, satisfying the justice of God.
They took him off that cross and they buried him. You know, the high priest would take a scapegoat and he'd place his hands on that goat and they'd lead that goat out into the wilderness, never to return again. When Jesus Christ went to the tomb, he took your sins and my sins far away from us. In the book of Psalms, he says that he has separated us from our sin as far as the east is from the west. You know, you can go north until it becomes south again, and you can go south until it becomes north again, but you can go east forever, and it'll never become west. And you can go west forever, and it'll never become east. I mean, he separated our sin from us as far as the east is from the west. Brother, thank God he went to the cross and died for our sins. And then, watch this. He didn't stay in that grave. He rose from the dead, showing that God accepted his sacrifice for sin, which satisfied God's law, which said that the wages of sin is death. You see, Romans 5:8 kind of sums it up. He said, "But God commendeth his love toward us, in that while we were yet sinners, Christ died for us." Well, I'll tell you what, that's a wonderful story, isn't it? That's what makes you overcomers, is to put your faith in Jesus Christ. In 2 Corinthians 5:21, the Bible says, "For he hath made him to be sin for us, who knew no sin, that we might be made the righteousness of God in him." You see, Jesus became sin on the cross, so that you and I, when we put our faith in him, could become righteous. There's many, many passages of Scripture that teach this, that the death of Jesus Christ was a substitutionary death. He was dying for the sins of the world, for your sin and for my sin. In the book of Isaiah, chapter 53, verses 5 and 6, it says, "But he was wounded," watch this now, "for our transgressions." Why was he wounded? For our transgressions. "He was bruised for our iniquities. The chastisement of our peace was upon him, and with his stripes we are healed." Very clear, isn't it? In verse 6, "All we like sheep have gone astray. We've turned every one to his own way, and the Lord hath laid on him the iniquity of us all." Jesus Christ came to this earth, born to the Virgin Mary, lived a perfect life, went to the cross, and died for your sins and my sin as a substitute. He took our sin upon himself so that he could give us eternal life. And we who are overcomers through belief in the Lord Jesus Christ will enter heaven and inherit all things and live with God forever. That's wonderful. But the fearful and the unbelieving and the abominable, and murderers, and whoremongers, and sorcerers, and idolaters, and all liars, shall have their part in the lake which burneth with fire and brimstone, which is the second death. You see, folks, it's important that you understand that until we're cleansed from our sin by the blood of Jesus Christ, we are unbelieving. We are fearful. We are abominable. We're murderers. You say, "I've never murdered anyone." I wonder how many people you've criticized and committed soul murder. You've murdered their reputation. We're whoremongers, sorcerers, that's drug users, idolaters, putting your faith in some other god, and all liars. You say, "Well, I'm not any of those other things." Well, I'll guarantee you've lied. Every person that's ever lived on this earth lies. The Bible says that a baby comes from the mother's womb telling lies. Don't tell me you're not a liar. I know you're a liar. We're all liars. "And they shall have their part in the lake which burneth with fire and brimstone, which is the second death." Listen, folks, unbelievers will not go to heaven. They can't, because their sin hasn't been forgiven. They haven't put their faith in Jesus Christ. And you know, the Bible teaches they'll have to go to hell, and hell is as horrible as heaven is wonderful. I can't imagine someone going to hell. I sure hope, if you're listening this morning, that you won't allow yourself to go to hell, that you will humble yourself and trust Jesus Christ as your personal Savior. I want you to look at the great contrast in hell. Now, overcomers inherit heaven, but unbelievers inherit hell. In heaven, death is no more. But in hell, death is eternal. It's called the second death, and it's forever. In heaven, sorrow is no more.
But in hell, it's full of sorrow. The rich man was sorrowing and worried. He had five brothers, and he didn't want them to come to that awful place of torment. In heaven, a crying is no more. But in hell, in several places of the Bible, it calls it a place of weeping and wailing and gnashing of teeth. Heaven's a place where pain is no more. But hell's a place where you're tormented in flames, and you feel the pain of those flames forever and ever and ever. You know, the Bible has nothing good to say about hell. In fact, it tells us that it's a place of outer darkness. When Jesus was speaking about one that did not have a wedding garment, he said in Matthew chapter 22 and verse 13, "Then said the king to the servants, bind him hand and foot, and take him away, and cast him into outer darkness. There shall be weeping and gnashing of teeth." Friend, listen to me. You do not want to go to hell. Not only is it a place of outer darkness, but the Bible calls it a bottomless pit. In Revelation chapter 9, verses 2 and 3, it said, "And he opened the bottomless pit, and there arose a smoke out of the pit as the smoke of a great furnace, and the sun and the air were darkened by reason of the smoke of the pit." You see, a bottomless pit. Can you imagine never getting to set your foot on anything stable again, never feeling anything on either side, never being able to grab a hold of something to stabilize you, just falling forever and ever and ever and forever in total darkness? How horrible would that be if there was no other torments in hell? To be in outer darkness and falling forever and ever would be horrible. But the Bible goes on to say it's a place of eternal fire. In Mark chapter 9 and verse 43 it says, "And if thy hand offend thee, cut it off. It's better for thee to enter into life maimed than having two hands to go into hell, into fire that never shall be quenched." You see, the fire never goes out in hell. It burns all the time for all of eternity. And those who go there fall through darkness and feel this burning sensation all the time for all of eternity. The Bible teaches also it's a place where men will live with a tormented conscience. You see, you don't lose your memory when you're in hell. You do when you're in heaven, and I'll show you that in just a minute. But you don't lose it in hell. People in hell will remember forever that they could have been saved if they had just trusted Christ. The rich man in Luke 16 that went to hell, it said, "Then said I pray thee therefore, Father, that thou wouldest send him to my father's house, for I have five brethren, that he may testify unto them, lest they also come into this place of torment." You see, that rich man had a conscience. He could remember things, and he remembered he had five brothers. He said, "Oh, I don't want them to go to hell." And he remembered that he could have trusted Christ like Lazarus did. Think about it. Being in outer darkness, falling forever and ever, tormented in flames, with a conscience always haunting you. The Bible also says that hell's a place without hope. In 1 Thessalonians 4:13, the Bible says, "But I would not have you to be ignorant, brethren, concerning them which are asleep, that ye sorrow not even as others which have no hope." Who are those others that have no hope? They're people that have not put their faith in Jesus Christ. They're people that are not overcomers. Could you imagine having no hope? If you're alive today, you have hope. Jesus Christ, as long as you're breathing a breath, will receive you. If you'll receive Him and make you His Son, He'll wipe your slate clean. He'll forgive your sin, but you must trust Him today. In Luke chapter 16, verse 26, He said, "And besides all this, between us and you there is a great gulf fixed, so that they which would pass from thence to you cannot, neither can they pass to us that would come from thence." You see, in hell, the rich man could not leave his place and go to where Abraham was. I mean, there's no hope. Oh, friend, hell is an awful place. And then we come to the subject of the day. In hell, its people are forgotten forever. Now, that's an awful thought, to be forgotten. In our text verse, Revelation 21:4, the last part of the verse says, "For the former things are passed away." You know, it's certain that heaven could not be without sorrow if you remembered you had loved ones in hell. It couldn't be without crying and pain. If you remembered that you had loved ones in hell, well, that would torment you. I mean, could you imagine knowing that your mother was in hell?
or your son or daughter was in hell, or a close friend or your spouse was in hell, it wouldn't be heaven to you. How in the world could you keep from crying? Well, the reason that God can wipe away all their tears, because all former things will be wiped away. There'll be no remembrance of people who die and go to hell. In hell, a person will be forgotten forever. That's an awful thought, isn't it? I can't imagine being forgotten forever, as though you never existed. Forgotten, no one thinking about you, no one praying for you. Do you know, if you're alive right now, there's somebody praying for you. I'm telling you, somebody is. You know, every morning at 4 o'clock, I have my prayer time. And I pray for several things. I pray for the folks in our church that are sick, and I pray for those that are seeking wisdom and they have problems they're trying to overcome. I pray for gospel preachers all over the world, that God will give them grace and liberty as they stand in their pulpit and preach. I pray for our country that somehow we would turn back to God. And then I always pray for the lost. Friend, listen, I don't want to see anybody go to hell. And God doesn't want to see anybody go to hell. He proved that in coming to this earth and dying for our sins so that no man would have to go to hell. Could you imagine being forgotten forever? Lost and never being remembered anymore? As long as you're alive, you're not forgotten. If you'll give your life to Jesus Christ, you'll never be forgotten. You'll be with Him. But if you die lost and are banished into hell, which is forever, you will never be remembered in heaven anymore. You'll be forgotten forever. Friend, listen to me. It's so important that you put your faith in Jesus Christ. Listen, common sense tells you we're more than... Folks will say, well, I just believe we die and that'll be the end of it. No. We're more than a weed. We're more than a tree. We're more than an animal or an insect. We're made in the image of God. And being made in the image of God, God's eternal. So we must be eternal. God's a spirit, so we must be spirit. These bodies we have are just tools we use to transport us, to give us the ability to have a relationship with physical things. The real you lives inside that body. The person who feels and thinks and reasons, that's you. That's your soul. When you die, if you die without Jesus Christ, that soul, that real you, will go to hell forever and be tormented and be forgotten forever. Friend, I hope you won't let that happen to you. Jesus has done everything He can do to save you. He came to this earth. He kept the law perfectly. He died a horrible death for our sin. And He tells us, He's even made the way to be saved so easy. He said, by faith, if you'll trust Him. You know, a lot of folks don't get saved because they just think believing's too easy. Folks will say sometimes, they'll say, oh, you have easy believism. Well, what do you believe in? Hard believism? That doesn't make any sense. Listen, I didn't write the Bible. God did. He said, if thou shalt confess with thy mouth the Lord Jesus and believe in thine heart that God raised Him from the dead, thou shalt be saved. That's what God said, not what I said. He said, for God so loved the world that He gave His only begotten Son, that whosoever believeth in Him should not perish, but have everlasting life. I didn't say that. God did. All you have to do is to believe in Jesus Christ, receive Him as your personal Savior, and God will forgive your sin, wipe your slate clean. He'll make you an overcomer. You'll dwell with Him forever in heaven, and you'll escape all of the torments of hell. Friend, I hope you'll do that this morning. I want to pray a little prayer in case you don't know how to pray or it seems difficult to you. And if you'll just follow me in this prayer, but mean it with your heart, I believe you'll be saved. You know, God said in His Word, for whosoever shall call upon the name of the Lord shall be saved. What I'm asking you to do right now is call on Him. Ask Him to save you. Receive Him as your personal Savior. Let's pray together. Dear Jesus, I know I'm a sinner, and I want to ask You today to forgive my sin and become my Savior. The best way I know how, I accept Your sacrifice on the cross as a payment for my sin and receive You as my personal Savior. In Jesus' name I pray. Amen. Now, friend, if you prayed that simple prayer
and you meant it with all your heart, according to the Bible, you were just born again. He said, for whosoever shall call upon the name of the Lord shall be saved. Romans chapter 10, verse 13. Listen, if you prayed that prayer, I've got a little booklet I'd like to send you called Seven Steps to Joy. It's a little workbooklet. It'll ask you a question and then show you where to go into the Bible and find the answer for yourself. It won't cost you a thing. All you got to do is request it. I'll never write you. I'll never ask you for anything. You'll never hear from me again unless you want something. It's really free. I know there's not a lot of things free in this world, but this is really free. We'll give it to you if you'll just call and ask for it. And here's how you can do that. You can write us at First Baptist Church of Kenmore, 2330 East Avenue in Akron, Ohio. The zip is 44314. But a lot of folks go to our website nowadays, and the web address is the initials of our church, First Baptist Church of Kenmore. 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We would be glad to send that booklet to you. Or, of course, you can call us. Our phone number is 330-745-3619. That's 330-745-3619. 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If you don't have a home church, stop by and visit us here at the church. 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And I guarantee you, you'll enjoy yourself at the First Baptist Church of Kenmore. 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May God bless you and keep you in His amazing love.

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0: This is the Gospel Hour, making known to this nation the gospel of Jesus Christ. 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
1: Lead us, our Father, in Jesus' name as we continue our study today. May thy will be done, may souls be saved, may Christians be edified. In the name of Jesus, we ask it for his sake, honor, and glory. Amen. I've been delivering messages now. This is the beginning of the fifth week on the rapture. There is a theory in the land that the church will go through the tribulation period.

a fact, a Bible fact. But I have not had mail to prove that statement. Now, I'm sure that there are some who have changed their belief about the rapture. But remember, beloved, if you are rooted and grounded in the faith, the faith, you will not change with the winds of doctrine. Paul admonished the people he preached to not to be driven about with every wind of doctrine. And so you be careful about the winds and get on the rock. Now, I've been trying to show you from the Word of God what the post-trib rapture theory teaches, and that we will go through the tribulation period. I've been trying to show you just what will happen. Now, in Revelation 1:18, John the Beloved was instructed to write things which thou hast seen, things which are, and things, 19 it is, and things which shall be hereafter. He said to John in Revelation 1:19, write the things which thou hast seen, the things which are, and the things which shall be hereafter. Now John wrote down the things that he had just seen, then he penned down the things that were going on at the very time he wrote. He penned down Revelation. Now, in Revelation chapter 3, we have the message to Laodicea, the seventh church, and this is a picture of the end-time church. In Revelation 2 and 3, we have in the seven churches of Asia, history in advance. Now, these churches actually existed, but these churches give to us a picture of the church age from start to finish. And of course, the Laodicean church is the last one, the lukewarm, neither hot nor cold. And the Bible tells us, the Word of God, the Scriptures say, that because you are neither hot nor cold, I will spew you out of my mouth. Now, in Revelation 4, after this I looked, and behold, a door was open in heaven. And the first voice which I heard was, as it were, a trumpet, talking with me, which said, come up hither. Now, I read a statement the other day. A minister said that we do not know what the voice will say. He said there will be a voice, but we don't know what the voice will say. He said, I believe the voice will say hallelujah. Well, right here it tells you just as plain as the nose on your face. John heard the voice in the spirit. And if you're alive, you will hear it literally. Jesus will descend in the heavens above us, and he will call to the church, come up hither, come up. Now, John was raptured. He experienced spiritually what we will experience literally. The voice said, come up hither, and I will show thee things which will be hereafter. And immediately I was in the spirit. Now, you can't find the church mentioned one time after Revelation 3. Beginning with chapter 4, the church is raptured in the fourth chapter, and well, let me say after 4. You cannot find the church mentioned in Revelation 5 through 22. It's just not there. Now, I've been pointing out to you what will happen during the tribulation period, and at the present time, we're reading in chapter 9 of Revelation. On the last broadcast, very briefly, I review, an angel came down, the fifth angel sounded, and a star fell from heaven, and he had a key to the bottomless pit. Now, this star is a personality. I say God's star deputy sheriff. And he'll come down and unlock hell, and smoke will pour out, and out of the smoke, locusts, and locusts will sting men for 5 months, and they'll beg God to let them die. Revelation 9:6, in those days, men shall seek death and shall not find it. They'll desire to die, they'll beg to die, and death will run from them. Now, in verses 7 and 8 and on, it describes these locusts, and these demon monstrosities will sting and torment men for 5 months, and men can't die. Now, in verse 13, the sixth seal, and I'm not going to read all of these. When I read this, I'm going on over to chapter 16. And the sixth angel sounded, and I heard a voice from the four horns of the golden altar, which is before God, saying to the sixth angel, which had the trumpet, loose the four angels which are bound in the great river Euphrates. Now, we know where that is. There is a river, and the name of the river is Euphrates. And the four angels were loosed. They were prepared for an hour, a day, and a month, and a year, for to slay a third part of men. And the number of the army of horsemen were 200.

0: 200,000, and I heard the number of them. 200,000, that's 200 million soldiers. Think of that. 200 million soldiers. And thus I saw the horses in the vision. And them, that sat on them, having breastplates of fire and jeneth and brimstone, and heads of the horses were as heads of lions, and out of their mouth issue fire and smoke and brimstone. The third part of the men killed by the fire, by the smoke, by the brimstone, which issued out of their mouths. For their power is in their mouth and in their tails. For their tails were like unto serpents, and had heads, and with them they do hurt. And the rest of the men which were not killed by these plagues yet repented not of the works of their hands, that they should not worship devils and idols of gold and silver and brass and stone and of wood, which neither can see, hear, nor walk. Neither repented they of their murders, nor of their sorceries, nor of their fornication, nor of their thefts. Now, there is a picture of an army of 200 million horsemen. Do you believe that literally, Mr. Green? I certainly do. Now, the pro-trib folks tell us that all of this is history. They tell us that all of this has happened. Daniel's 70th week has been fulfilled, they say, not me. I don't say that. They say that. And they say that all of these horrible things recorded have been fulfilled. You can't show me one place in history where anything to be compared with this army has ever been upon this earth. 200 million horses. You say, Mr. Green, you're stupid, Mr. Green. Where on earth would you find 200 million horses? I don't have to find them. God Almighty's going to handle this. The post-trib folks also tell you that the persecution during the tribulation comes from the Antichrist. But that is not true. That is not true. It is the wrath of God, not the wrath of Antichrist, but the wrath of God that is poured out. Now, don't worry about the 200 million horses. God Almighty can provide 100 billion horses if He needs to carry out His program. God knows the end in the beginning. God knows what He's doing, and God will run things according to schedule and according to plan and blueprint. And don't fret your mind about God's part. You just get right with God. That's the only thing that's required of you, and let God run the rest of it. 200 million soldiers, 200 million horses, heads like lions. So you see, these are not the kind of horses that you see around your community. They're not saddle horses, riding horses, show horses, plow horses. No, these are demon monstrosities, and they kill men. So we'll go on now. In chapter 10, of course, we have the book, The Mighty Angel and the Little Book. And, of course, we won't go into that. Now, that's all, of course, part of the tribulation. Chapter 11, the time of the Gentiles to end 42 months. That's the last half of the tribulation. And we can go down to chapter 12 and discuss Israel and the child. And, of course, the devil persecutes Israel. That's true. That's not a drop in a little or a huge, I should say. That's not a drop in a huge bucket compared to the filling of the wrath of God and the overflowing of the wrath of God that'll be poured out in the tribulation. In chapter 13, the beast out of the sea, and then of course another beast out of the land, and and the false prophet make up the satanic trinity. And now then, we move on to chapter 16. I wish I could read in all these places, but it would take too many broadcasts, and this time is so expensive, I want you to read these chapters. Now we'll read in chapter 16. And we have here, of course, vials, the seven vials of the wrath of Almighty God. And I heard a great voice out of the temple saying to the seven angels, go your way and pour out the vials of the wrath of God upon the earth. Go your way and pour out the vials of the wrath of the Antichrist. Oh, no, my friend. No. I misread that. No. Go your ways and pour out the vials of the wrath of God upon the earth. Now, I think you can understand that verse of Scripture if you'll read it and listen to it and forget what men have said and preached and taught. Just hear the Word of God and let the Word of God speak and you listen. Go your ways and pour out the vials of the wrath of God. Pour out the vials upon the earth, E-A-R-T-H. And the first went and poured out his vial upon the earth, and there fell a noisome and a grievous sore upon the men which had the mark of the beast, and upon them that worshipped his image. Now, of course, when the Antichrist and the beast and the false prophet rule, there will be a giant monument, an idol set up, made, and this dumb stone statue will speak. Now the devil has a lot of power. The devil has power. He's mighty. He's not almighty. God is almighty. The devil's mighty. And he'll make this image speak. And people fall down and worship him as almighty God. And of course, those who receive the mark of the beast, they're doomed. They can't be saved. They can never be forgiven. And it is upon these people that this noisome and grievous, that's a running sore like a boil. Now, if you have ever been cursed with a boil, if you ever had boils, you know how painful they can be. And they are painful. I know by experience when I was a young man, I had many. And I had to go to the doctor and have them lanced. And I know the pain of a boil. And if you do, this running sore, we believe, is the same thing that we know as a boil. Now, the people who have the mark of the beast will be covered with running sores. You say, Mr. Green, I just can't take that in. Well, you'll just have to take that out of your Bible or take it in. Either do away with the Word of God or believe it. There's no need to spiritualize and symbolize when the Scriptures, the Word of God, clearly state that the first angel pours out the wrath of God, and a sore, a noisome and a grievous sore, covers men that worship the beast and that have the mark of the beast. Now then, number two, this is verse 3. Revelation 16:3, and the second angel poured out his vial upon the sea, and it became as the blood of a dead man, and every living soul died in the sea. Now you talk about a horrible, horrible stench and a terrible, terrible condition. You think, beloved, now the sea, all the seas, the seven seas, and all the blood, they'll all turn to blood. The blood of a dead man, and it became the blood of a dead man, and every living soul in the sea died. Think of all the sea monsters, the whales, the giant fish, the little fish, all of the sea animals and sea monsters, all will die. And naturally, when they die, they'll come to the surface of the water, and naturally the breakers will bring them into the beaches. And I'll guarantee you, my friend, there won't be any beach going those days. In those days, the beaches will be piled high with decayed sea monsters and fish. Mr. Green, do you believe that? Yes, I believe that. If I didn't believe it, I don't preach anything I don't believe. Why do you take it literally? Because I take John 3:16 literally. For God so loved the world, he gave his only begotten Son, that whosoever believeth in him should not perish, but have eternal life. And 17, for God sent not his Son into the world to condemn the world. I believe that. And there's no excuse for one sinner on the face of the earth today. There has been enough gospel preached in the last 1900 years plus to win the world to Christ 1,000 times if men would have listened and carried the message on to other men. The world would be Christian. We'd be in the millennium now instead of a sad, sick, sin-sick world. Yes, I believe that. Now listen to this. And the third angel poured out his vial upon the rivers and upon the fountains of waters. they became B-L-O-O-D. Now, it doesn't say they became as it were. Do you believe the account of the plagues in Egypt? You believe that? Do you believe the rivers turned to blood? Or do you spiritualize that? In other words, you just don't believe that. Well, that's all right. That's your privilege. Now, God has never forced any man to believe the scriptures. God has given to us the scriptures, and it's to your advantage and mine to believe the scriptures, but God will not take a baseball bat or a pick handle and force you to believe. But I believe the rivers, and I believe the lakes and the reservoirs and the giant cities all over the world. We have, I don't guess there is any city in the world that has any finer water than Greenville. Our water comes from the Blue Ridge Mountains, that is up in the hills here. And we have marvelous water, wonderful water. People who visit me from other places and drink the water that we have here in Greenville, South Carolina, they marvel at what wonderful water we have. And it is. Now, our reservoir, this big reservoir up here in the foothills of the Blue Ridge Mountains, it will turn to blood, pure blood. And one day, my friend, one day, you'll open the spigot, the faucet, the fountain, and you'll get blood. You'll turn on the water in the bathtub, blood. You'll turn on the shower, blood. Blood. Blood. Can you take that in? I'll admit it's hard to take in. Do you live near a river? Can you look out your window now and see a river? Do you live by one of our lakes? We have several lakes nearby Greenville. We don't have a large lake right here in Greenville, but you can drive a few miles, and we have several large lakes, reservoirs. Can you see one of those reservoirs from where you live? Many people live by the lakes. Can you see it? You look out there. You see the blue, the beautiful blue water? Well, one morning, if you're not saved, one morning, you look out your kitchen window or your living room window, and you won't see blue water, you'll see red blood. And I heard the angel of the water say, "Thou art righteous, O Lord, which art and wast and shall be, because thou hast thus judged, for they have shed the blood of saints and prophets, and thou hast given them blood to drink, for they are worthy." And I heard another out of the altar say, "Even so, Lord God Almighty, true and righteous are thy judgments." It is not the devil that changes the water into blood. It is God Almighty, our great God, our loving God. Are you born again? If you're not born again, you can be covered by the blood of Jesus right now. And I beg you, in Jesus' name, I beg you right now to surrender your heart to Jesus and be saved. Father, honor thy word, the precious name of Jesus, the shed blood of Calvary. Save every soul that's under conviction today. Strengthen believers in the inner man. We ask it for Jesus' sake. Amen.
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1: 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Tracts are printed in 90 languages, including English and Spanish, and are offered free to anyone who requests them. The Fellowship Broadcast and the Fellowship Tract League are local church ministries of Fellowship Baptist Church in Lebanon, Ohio. Our pastor is William Burroughs. 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
2: 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What a miraculous thing that is. How that starting in a little closet, basically, and now has its own warehouse and its own building and printing presses. And what a tremendous miracle it is that God has allowed the Fellowship Baptist Church and the Fellowship Tract League to print over 5.5 billion gospel tracts around the world in many different languages. 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At the top of the page, it says Order Tracts. And on there, it'll say Tract Languages. And you can click on those. And to see in the different languages, I'm just going to click on Greek tracts. And in that, there are 3, 6, 7 different tracts that you can order in that. And so we can find out there how you can do that. So fellowshiptractleague.org. But thank you for tuning in to the broadcast today. Brother Bruce DeLange, be thinking about the abundant life. And are you living victoriously or a defeated life? And he'll be along with those thoughts right after this letter from a life that's been changed by the glorious power of a gospel tract.
1: 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I am sending $100, and I thank God that He impressed me to do this, and I will continue as long as I can. That from Leslie in Indiana, and God bless you, Leslie, for doing that. 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
4: I want to start today with a verse from John chapter 10 and verse 10. The thief cometh not, but for to steal, to kill, and to destroy. But I am come that they might have life and have it more abundantly. Isn't it a blessing that God's word tells us that we can live abundant? And today, even years gone by, as Mary and I have traveled as missionary representatives for the Fellowship Tract League in visiting churches all across America, especially in later years out west here, we see Christians who are not living that abundant life. Some, they just look like the last rose of summer in South Dakota. But listen, God's word says in His word to live abundant. Listen, we ought to be abounding in the work of the Lord. That reminds me of a article that Dr. Sheldon Smith had in the Sword of the Lord, and he gave me permission to use anything out of the sword. And let me give you some excerpts from that today. Even though we live in a world where the unfruitful works of darkness are having a field day, the Lord reminds us that we are now children of light. Ephesians 5:18-11. That's verse 8 and 11. In the Sermon on the Mount, Jesus told us how to handle being the light. Ye are the light of the world. A city that is set on the hill cannot be hid. Neither do men light a candle and put it under a bushel, but on a candlestick, and it giveth light unto all that are in the house. Let your light so shine before men that they may see your good works. Friend, today, are you letting your light shine? I do believe that many times we have missed that abundant life because we are not fully surrendered into being an effective witness for the Lord and letting our light shine. Let me give you some more thoughts. Are you listening? That is not an easy assignment sometimes, as we have people that just attack us, and the list goes on and on. They try to blow our lights out or diminish it. So where do we turn for advice? Well, we go to the Word of God. No doubt you guess where we are headed. Let's open the Bible and take a look. That scripture, be steadfast, 1 Corinthians 15:58. Therefore be ye steadfast, unmovable, always abounding. So look at that first point, be steadfast. Well, what does that mean? God yourself, are you really listening now? Positioned you solidly, and you can stand firm, and he will give us strength to stand in this wicked day. Get yourself positioned solidly and do the work of the Lord and be steadfast. Number two is unmovable. The wind blows, the enemy attacks, the pressures come, the tongues wag, but don't budge. Be courageous in standing tall on your Bible standards, and they are good standards. Always abounding. So these first three thoughts from the scripture in 1 Corinthians 15 ought to be enough right there for us as Christians to realize that God wants us to live that abundant life, as talked about in that scripture we started out with in John chapter 10 and verse 10. So let me give them to you again. Be steadfast, therefore be steadfast, always abounding. And then unmovable. That means stand firm. We have an anchor, and that anchor is the Lord Jesus Christ, and he wants us to live abundantly and be a witness to those around us. Listen to this one. It is not just a Monday and Tuesday and Monday, Tuesday and Friday, or just a Sunday thing, or maybe just visitation day on Thursday, whatever. No, God wants us to be a 24/7 witness and abound in that love of the Lord Jesus Christ every single day. Continue. That was the next thought from that scripture in 1 Corinthians 15:58. Be steadfast, unmovable, abounding, and continue. Continue. The bad guys will wax worse and worse. Verse 13, that scripture says they will put intense pressure on you. Verse 11 and 12, the sun may not shine for a week, and a storm may be brewing today. The word of the Lord is still standard for us. It is there, and we can abound, and we can be steadfast. Friend, today, this last one, I want to give you on Thursday. But Monday, we got a beginning of how we can abound in the Lord. And when I use excerpts from the Sword of the Lord, I told Brother Smith, who we got acquainted with years ago, and a good friend missionary, he's in heaven now, Carl Woodbury, used to put ads for us in the Sword of the Lord, and I got acquainted with Dr. Smith, and he said, whenever you want to use something out of the Sword of the Lord, he said, you have my permission. So I use those excerpts today, and we'll use some again on Thursday. But God's people need to realize that you cannot be fruitful if you look like the last rose of summer. God's people ought to be joyful, always abounding in the work of the Lord. And that's probably what's missing. So order some gospel tracts today, put some in your pocket, and put some in your Sunday suit and Wednesday suit, every suit that you go out with, put some in your car, and have them ready all the time, always abounding. That'd be one way you could start getting in on that abundant life that God wants you to have, is carry those gospel tracts. Bruce DeLange for the Fellowship Tract League. Thank you for listening.
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0: 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Thank you for sharing your help with the broadcast today, Pastor and Mrs. Ross. 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

0: Hello, friends. 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
2: The book of Obadiah is an interesting little book. I'm going to tell you a history story today from the book of Obadiah that will apply to our nation and to our lives. I'm preaching on the wrong side of history.

I know thy works, that thou art neither cold nor hot. I would thou wert cold or hot. The choices were presented, the decisions were made, and the consequences were realized. The devil is still at work today trying to get people on his side. He'll use deception. He'll use lies. He'll use temptation to get you to follow him to destruction. On the other hand, the Lord, with his men, with Sunday school teachers, with parents in the home, with teachers in the classroom, we're constantly saying, let's stay on the side of right. Let's stay on God's side, the winning side. Now listen to these details. In our text verses, we find the invasion of the Babylonians against the people of God, the Jews. It is important to note that this was a punishment ordered and directed by God himself. God was in control not just of his people. God was using the enemy that he had strengthened and raised up to use as a punishment for them, and then they would be to their own destruction. It's interesting to note that God raised up the enemy to punish them for their sin so they would return to righteousness so they could be blessed again. God did not stop loving his people because he was disciplining his people. He was simply punishing them for their sin so he could bless them again. The story of Obadiah, though, deals with another group of people that were actually the brothers of the Jews. They were the Edomites. Now, the Edomites were a part of the family of God, but they would represent a backslidden, rebellious group of people that did not like Judah and did not like God's favor toward them. So, when the Babylonians came in to attack Israel, the Edomites joined the Babylonians in their attack. When they did this, God, through the voice of Obadiah, pronounced a judgment on the Edomites. God was saying, I'll take care of my own. I'll punish them. I don't need your help, and you don't need to rejoice when they are being punished. He did not allow the Edomites to enjoy their piling on to Israel, and he punished them for doing so. In our text passage, we find that Edom committed three sins. First of all, they encouraged Judah's foes. Second of all, they enjoyed Judah's fall. You don't want to miss this. Number three, they enslaved Judah's fugitives. Because of these sins, God would judge the Edomites. But wait a minute, the story is not finished at all. This is not just a story of history. Look at your Bibles again. Verse number 11. In the day that thou stoodest on the other side. Do you see that beginning in verse number 11? Look at verse number 13. Thou shouldest not have entered into the gate of my people in the day of their calamity. Now look at verse number 14. For the day of the Lord. Now, anytime you see the day of the Lord, he's talking about a day of visitation or a day of punishment. And Obadiah is not just speaking directly to them for this day when he says in the day of the Lord. He is talking about in the final coming of God and his punishment of the world in their sin. Now, Edom is an example of those that line up on the wrong side of history. And I don't have time to go into all of the prophecy that is given here, but I want you to see the picture. Judah is being punished for her sin. God always punishes for wrong. He does me.

0: Does he you? Sure he does. He punishes everybody for their sin. God raised up the Babylonians to do the punishment. Vicious, vile people. What a terrible army that God had raised up to punish them. He was not destroying them, he was punishing them. A loving father does not punish to destroy. A loving father punishes to restore. So he wanted them to be restored to fellowship. He uses Babylon to punish Judah. Edom never did like their brother Judah, and Edom looks at them, laughs at them, like a brother whose brother is getting a good whipping. You have any brothers? Ha, ha, ha, laughing at them and takes part in the punishing. And God sends Obadiah and says to Edom, you're lining up on the wrong side of history. I'm not destroying Judah, I am restoring Judah. Let me just go ahead and make the statement now. Dear friend, our Lord is going to return, and when he does, the whole world's going to know we're on the winning side. So you best be careful not to line up on the wrong side of history. Now, if you study during the War for Independence, that 7 years or 7+ years from 1776 into 1783, and then that second period of time that some call the Second Revolution or War for Independence, 1812 to 1814, you will find that those that politically look to see which side should I join? Should I join British? Should I join the Crown? Should I join the loyalists, or should I join the colonists? The colonists seem to be a ragtag group of folks that seem to be having a whole lot of luck. They seem to be having a whole lot of luck, but they don't have even shoes for all their soldiers. They don't even have food for all their soldiers. There is the speaking of rebellion among some of the armies, and some just weighed to see who they thought was going to win, and they did not look at any providence of what side God might be on. That's a different study, and we've heard a lot of history lessons, and I use that for the message this morning. It is sad to me when people have a decision, when they have a choice, and they make the wrong decision, and they join the wrong side, and they join the losing side. I want to preach today, don't worry what the score is, my friend. Get on God's side and stay there. Get on the Lord's side. Choose truth. 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
1: 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Pastor Fugit will travel to Ohio, Michigan, Arkansas, Florida, and Indiana during the month of August. 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August 17 and 18, he will preach at Bible Baptist Church in El Dorado, Arkansas. 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

want you to know something today, dear listener, that no matter who you are, where you are, or what you are, God loves you. God wants you to be saved and to have everlasting life. You know, there are those today that would tell you that only certain ones are elected by God to be saved and that everybody else is going to hell. That would not be a God of love. That would be a God of hatred. And the Bible says that God is love. The Bible also says God is light. Let me give you some light. Let me tell you what the Bible says. The Lord is not slack concerning his promise, as some men count slackness, but is longsuffering to us, not willing that any should perish, but that all should come to repentance. Peter tells us in his second epistle that God does not want one single soul to perish, but he wants everybody to repent and turn to Jesus Christ and look to him to be saved. Paul told Timothy, he said that Jesus will have all men to be saved and to come unto the knowledge of the truth. Well, Peter and Paul are a much better authority than anybody I've heard today because they got their word from God himself. And the Bible says that God wants all men to be saved. Jesus said himself while he walked on this earth in the days of his flesh, "All that the Father giveth me shall come to me, and him that cometh to me I will in no wise cast out." He said, if I be lifted up from the earth, I will draw all men to me. He wants all. Now, look, you don't have to be a rocket scientist to figure out that all means all. That if you can hear the sound of my voice, you are a part of God's plan of salvation. I believe in election and predestination. I believe that God has elected and predestined and predetermined that everyone that ever lives in this life be saved. God wants everyone to be saved. That is his election. He's chosen that. He has predetermined that everybody be saved. But you have a choice. God desires it, but do you? See, salvation is a choice. It is a free gift, and your part in it is to choose whether you will accept what God has chosen for you. God has chosen for you to be saved. He has elected it. Have you elected? Have you chosen to be saved? God has predetermined that you be saved. What are you going to determine, though? Are you going to receive it or reject it? Now, do you know that you need to be saved? You can't be saved unless you know that you're lost. To be saved means to be saved from something to someone. To be saved from something to something. I am saved from death, which is the wages and of my sin. I am saved from that to everlasting life by the payment of the Lord Jesus Christ. I am saved from something to something. I am saved from my sins to my Savior, to himself. Now, let me challenge you today. God wants you to be saved. Sometimes people say, well, I don't know if God loves me or if God wants me. You don't, preacher, you don't know what I've done. Paul was the chiefest of sinners. Paul persecuted and wasted the church of God. Paul killed Christians and put them in prison for a living. He murdered. King David was a murderer. Moses was a murderer. Some of the greatest of the saints and the hosts of heaven were the worst of sinners because Jesus came to die for all sinners, and he died for all sinners to be saved. Oh, sinner, today, won't you look to the Lamb of God, which taketh away the sin of the world, and say, Lord, I am a sinner, and I know that my sins are going to take me to everlasting death and punishment, and that is my just deserts. But I look to the Lord Jesus Christ, who wants me to be saved, who loved me and gave himself for me. And I accept his gift of salvation through his death, burial, resurrection, and his shed blood as my only hope of heaven. Oh, sinner, won't you be saved today? God wants you to be saved. He's determined that you be saved. But again, you have the choice to make whether you will receive it or reject it. Won't you receive the Lord Jesus Christ today to be your personal Lord and Savior wherever you are? Whatever you're doing, won't you pause just for a moment and from your heart, pray to God, pray to the Lord Jesus Christ, tell him that you know that you're a sinner, ask him to forgive you of your sins and trust him with all your heart and soul, and he will save you. And the Bible says that him that cometh to me, I will in no wise cast out. And he said, these shall never perish. What great joy and peace and rejoicing will be yours today if you'll heed that call.

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1: Well, hello, good neighbor, and thank you for listening to Revival Time on Monday, the last Monday in July. Oh my goodness, time is flying by. It's going to be a great broadcast together, Genesis chapter 36. I know whom I have believed. It's an old song. It's a great song, a great hymn of the faith. Let's play it for you right now. I know whom I have believed. Do you know?

Well, thank God that I know whom I have believed, and I know that you know, and I am persuaded that he is able to keep that which I've committed unto him against that day. I'm so glad for saving faith. I'm glad that that saving faith does not rest upon my righteousness, but it's all his righteousness. And I thank God for that. I'm thankful that you're listening today. I'm hoping that you're having a great summer. You know, summer is a great time to get caught up on things, and I've been working all this spring and summer on getting caught up around the house, washing the house, cleaning the house, fixing the house, my sheds, getting them all ready for the fall season of the year. And I hope that you have done the same. I hope you're fertilizing your grass if that's what you need to do. But whatever you have to get done, let's get it done in the summertime so that when we come fall and winter, you can enjoy the season. Hard to believe that this year is going so quickly. I want to play one more song for you today. He loves to save. I'm so thankful that I know whom I believed, and I'm so very grateful that I can say that he loves to save. God wants to save to the uttermost. That's why missions is so important. Sending missionaries around the world, around the globe, to reach the lost for the message of Jesus Christ. And here's the group to sing for us today. He loves to save.

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And Genesis 36 is the generations of Esau. And we get to verse number 7. For their riches, okay, we're talking about money. This is Jacob and Esau. And their riches were more than they might

0: dwell together. I'm going back to chapter 26. Isn't it amazing that, you know, it all works out in time, folks? Why are you so... Why most of our problems develop around money? Why is money such a divider? I've got family members that I know of, and some in this church, some outside of this church, that are suing one another over wills. That's crazy. That's ludicrous. I've got family members threatening to sue one another. What are you thinking about? It's always about money. Money, let money, the whole, a man of God, he can't be involved for filthy lucre's sake. You got to be very careful. Here in Genesis chapter 26, and in verse number 31, and Genesis 26, 31, and it came to pass, verse number 31, and they rose up betimes in the morning and swear. And it came to pass the same day Isaac's servants, we have found water. And here it is where I'm going back to chapter 25, verse 20, so here we go. And they entreated the Lord for his wife. In verse 27, the boys grew, and Isaac loved Esau. And Esau said, verse 31, sell me this day thy birthright. And Esau said, behold, I'm at the point to die. And what profit shall my birthright be to thee? And Jacob swear to me, saying, this day. And he swear unto him, and he sold him his birthright. And Jacob gave Esau bread and pottage and lentils. And he did eat and drink, and they rose up and went their way. But Esau despised his birthright. He despised it. He said, my brother ripped me off. So you get to chapter 27. And you get to chapter 27, and this is the story of mom and dad that worked against one another for Jacob and Esau. And the Bible says, come near, my son, verse 26, kiss me. And he smelled him, he blessed him. The blessing went to Jacob instead of Esau. And in verse 32, and Isaac, his father, said, who art thou? And he said, I am thy son, thy firstborn Isaac. Isaac trembled very exceedingly. He said, who are you? And Esau heard the words of his father, and he cried with a great, why? He says, my brother, he's taken from me advantage twice now. And they divided one another. And now their riches were more than they might dwell together. They couldn't even dwell together. They said, we got so much, 25 years later, we got so many riches, we can't even live together. What seemed so important was not important. You know what was important? That they could be brothers and family and have birthdays and watch the birth of their sons and daughters and aunts and uncles they become. But they missed all that. They missed all of it. In fact, they had to introduce themselves who they were when they've said, who are these people with you? Well, they're your nieces and nephews. How sad. How sad that they threw away their life over money. What's so important in your life today? You know, Mrs. Treber and I, we were pastoring this church for years, and we were married 18 years, and God never let us buy a house. We just didn't have the money. And then God provided literally a miracle that we could buy our house. But we didn't have anything fancy. We didn't have fancy furniture. We had nice furniture. It was clean furniture, but nothing fancy. We didn't have a fancy house. It was a clean house, a nice house. But we didn't really have anything. It was an old house. But God in his providence in time let us buy. And we have both established in our heart, if God never lets us buy, we want this church. If God never lets us stop from being renters, we want this church. You know, so many of you are so tied up with your 401ks. I don't know if that's even an issue anymore, 401. Maybe it's 403 or it's 4 something. But you're so wrapped up in your retirement accounts. I've got preachers that are thinking about retiring in their 50s. What are you thinking? My goodness, go in the ministry and go for a lifetime. I'm hanging on to my ministry. I tell you, I love it. And just keep serving God as long as I have a half of mine. I can deceive my people with my half of mine. As long as I got a half of mine and I've got my health and my strength, I'm going to serve God with my life. And child of God, the Bible says they couldn't even dwell together. They missed out on everything. Why? Over money. Hold these things, hold money with a loose hand. It's more blessed to give than to receive. Well, I missed out on the will. Well, you missed out. No big deal. Father, help us to be good Christians with money. Help us to invest in eternity. Lay not up for ourselves treasure on earth, but lay it up in heaven. I pray that you would bless our listeners today with their money. May we give as much as we can to the cause of Christ where we have the opportunity. We ask this prayer in Jesus' precious name. Amen.
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1: Thank you and greetings, radio friends. What a joy and privilege it is to come to your place of listening and share together with you another Harvest Time broadcast. We're turning again in our Bible to the book of Philippians, chapter number 4. My plans were to just deal with this for 1 week, but I feel such an urgency that I go farther in this matter of dealing with stress, with anxiety, and with the pressures and problems that we face in our generation. And I do trust, as I'm dealing with all of these different problems that we encounter, that they're being a source of help and blessing to you as children of God. I'm so glad that though we live in the world of sin, we have a Savior that has been through everything that we are going through. He was tempted in all points, like as we are, yet without sin. And because of that, then He is a faithful and merciful high priest that can be touched with the feelings of our infirmities. I live in the same world that you live in, and I'm aware of the fact that there are many pressures and problems in living the Christian life in this day that you and I live in. But I'm so glad that the God of all grace is the victory, and you and I have the victory in Him. The Bible said in the book of 1 Corinthians chapter 15 and verse number 57, "Thanks be unto God who giveth us the victory through our Lord Jesus Christ." And then I love the verse of Scripture in the book of 1 Peter chapter 5 and verse number 10, where the Bible said, "But the God of all grace, who hath called us unto His eternal glory by Christ Jesus, after that you have suffered a while, make you perfect, establish, strengthen, settle you." I'm glad we're on the side that's already won. We are more than conquerors through our Lord Jesus Christ. But we have a problem of bringing these blessings of our position into our daily practice and appropriating them to our daily life with all of its problems. Now notice in your Bible, if you will, please, in the book of Philippians, chapter number 4, verse number 5, the Bible said, "Let your moderation be known unto all men."

take today's broadcast and review and then move on further in the study of the Word of God in dealing with our anxieties, our stress, our pressures, our fear, if I may just say it, our worries. There are four things in the text that I read here in Philippians 4 that God would have us to know to battle the situations that we face. First of all, in verse number 4, there must be a consciousness of God's presence. Notice again the last part of verse number 5. The Bible said, "The Lord is at hand." And may I take just a moment and remind you that regardless of where you're at, whatever situations you may be in or facing or encountering right now, whatever you might face, wherever you may be taken in this walk of life with all of its pressures and problems, you will never go where the Lord is not there. If you're saved by the grace of God, you have His promise in the book of Hebrews chapter 13, verse number 5. "I will never leave thee, nor forsake thee." We have the promise in Matthew chapter number 28, verse number 20. "Lo, I am with you always, even unto the end of the world." We read the promise He made to Israel back over in the book of Isaiah chapter 43 in verse number 2. He said to them, "When thou passest through the waters, I will be with thee, and through the rivers, they shall not overflow thee. And when thou walkest through the fire, thou shalt not be burned, neither shall the flame kindle upon thee." So we have the promise of His presence. There must be a consciousness of God's presence. Now, what you and I must learn to do is to practice His presence. You say, "What do you mean, preacher?" We are to remind ourselves constantly that the Lord is there. And since He is there with us, and He is a person, then we have the wonderful opportunity of communicating with Him. If you're saved by the grace of God, you do not have to approach God in a formal type of prayer. You can talk to Him just like you talk to your friend or your family member. Practice His presence. He was over at the house before you left home this morning. Did you speak to Him? He was with you as you made your journey to where you're at right now. Did you speak to Him? He is there where you're at right now. Have you spoken to Him since you have arrived at the place you're in right now? What are your plans? How far through this day will you go without making yourself conscious that the Lord is at hand? He is a very present help in the time of trouble. I do not care where you're at. You may be hearing my voice in the hospital. You may be hearing my voice in prison. You may be hearing my voice in a number of situations that you wish you were not in. But I want to remind you, in order to overcome the anxieties and fears and stress of that situation, make yourself conscious of God's presence. The Lord is at hand. Constantly remind yourself of His promise, "I will never leave thee nor forsake thee." But then I put it out to you, number two, not only must there be a consciousness of God's presence, but there must be a commitment to God's plan. Notice, if you will, again in verse number 6, the Bible said to be careful for nothing, but in everything, by prayer and supplication, with thanksgivings, let your requests be made known unto God. There must be a commitment to God's plan. Now, I'm one of the first to admit it is oftentimes hard to thank God for what happens in our life when we really do not appreciate and love what's happening to us. There's a lot of situations that do arise and a lot of things that we encounter that we do not enjoy, and we do not see any spiritual benefit for our lives coming from them. The Bible here in this verse does not say to thank God for everything, but it tells us in everything, by prayer and supplication, with thanksgiving.

0: thanksgivings, let your requests be made known unto God. You see, regardless of the situation you're in, you can talk to God in the same tone of voice that I'm fixing to speak to you these things. You can say, Lord, I do not understand what's happening to me and why it is happening. But I know, dear Lord, that you understand and you know what's going on. Lord, it may be out of my control, but it's not out of your control. Lord, as I face this situation, there's not one thing I can do about it, but I know that you can. Lord, I did not ask for this. You brought me into it. You've got a purpose for me being here. And help me, Father, to learn the lesson and to gain the experience that you want me to gain and the lesson that you want me to learn while I'm here going through this time. And Lord, when I have learned that lesson, bring me out on the other side a better Christian for the glory and honor of the Lord Jesus Christ. And through this experience, teach me so that I might teach others who follow after me in this same experience. Now, I've just been carrying on conversation with the Lord. You can call it whatever you want to call it, but it's prayer. It's supplication. It's with thanksgiving. You see, I'm not thanking God for what happened, but I am thanking God that though it did happen, it did not take him by surprise. It is not beyond his control. He knows what's going on, and he can handle it. And so there is a commitment to God's plan. God is too smart to allow the devil to pull one over on him. God is too wise to make a mistake. And God loves us too much to do anything wrong to us or allow anything to happen to us that's going to destroy us. So God has a plan, a purpose, and I must commit to that plan if I'm going to experience the peace of God. But then notice a third thing. There must be a communing with God in prayer. He said in the last part of verse number 6, he said, let your request be made known unto God. Let your request be made known unto God. There must be a consciousness of God's presence. There must be a commitment to God's plan. And there must be a communing to God in prayer. You can let your request be made known. May I just simply say it? At the throne of grace, as you talk to God, you can rend your heart, tear it open, pour it out, open up everything, and you can tell all to the Lord Jesus Christ. There must be a releasing of your emotions. Go ahead and shed some tears. Let your voice tremble, your heart weep, tears fill your eyes. There's nothing wrong. In fact, it's a great outlet of the pressures of anxiety and fear when you release your emotions on the Lord Jesus Christ. You have an invitation to cast all of your care upon him, for he careth for you. And then there must be a resigning of your will. As you commune with God in prayer, there must be a rending of your heart. There must be a releasing of your emotions. There must be a resigning of your will. Can I put it in plain language? Don't hold back anything. Pick up all your problems and cares and dump them upon him. He cares for you. Then, when there is a consciousness of God's presence, there is a commitment to God's plan, there is a communing with God in prayer, then there will be a conquering of God's peace. Notice what the Bible said in verse number 7. The Word of God said, and the peace of God, which passeth all understanding, shall keep your hearts and mind through Christ Jesus. Notice this text just briefly. And the peace of God, which passeth all understanding, will do two things. Number one, it will keep your heart. There is security of salvation. It will keep your heart. Then there is sanity of senses. Said it will keep your minds through Christ Jesus. If you will follow these simple steps, God will bring you through this in his own timing and bring you through it with great joy and great victory and the ability, because of this experience, you'll be able to help others. Father, honor your word, help your people. I pray in Jesus' name, amen and amen.
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0: 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God bless you. Until the next broadcast.

Dear listener, let me ask you something today. You're listening to a Christian radio station. That means you have a heart for God. That means you have a desire to know Him. And I want to ask you today, do you truly know the Lord Jesus Christ as your personal Savior? You know, the Bible talks about those who are ever learning and never able to come to a knowledge of the truth. And God wants you to know that you're saved and that you're going to heaven when you die. John said very clearly that these things have I written unto you that believe on the name of the Son of God, that you may know that you have eternal life. Now, he was writing the scriptures to those that believed on Jesus, or believed in him anyway, to give them assurance that their salvation was placed in the right place. Now, let me give you this challenge today. There is a difference between head knowledge and heart knowledge, and head knowledge will not get you to heaven. Somebody once said that the distance between heaven and hell is only about 16 inches, the distance from your head to your heart. Why do you say that, preacher? Well, because James said this. He said, "Thou believest that there is one God, thou doest well. The devils also believe and tremble." The devil believes in God, but he's not going to heaven. I meet people all the time, and they say, "Preacher, I believe that Jesus is the Christ. I believe he's God's only begotten Son. I believe he came and was made flesh and lived a sinless life and died on the cross, shed his blood, rose from the dead." But there's a difference between believing in it and believing on it. The Bible says, "Believe on the Lord Jesus Christ, and thou shalt be saved." See, it's one thing to believe in and acknowledge the facts. It's another thing to believe on and put your faith and hang the eternal state of your soul on the fact that you are trusting in that work of Christ, plus nothing, minus nothing. Listen to what the Bible tells us in the book of Romans, chapter 10. The Bible says this, that if thou shalt confess with thy mouth the Lord Jesus, and shalt believe in thine heart that God hath raised him from the dead, thou shalt be saved. For with the heart man believeth unto righteousness, and with the mouth confession is made unto salvation. For the scripture saith, whosoever believeth on him shall not be ashamed. For there is no difference between the Jew and the Greek, for the same Lord over all is rich unto all that call upon him. For whosoever shall call upon the name of the Lord shall be saved. The Bible tells us very clearly here that the heart of the matter is a matter of the heart. It's not just about knowing those facts in your head. And boy, many of our young people grow up in church and they hear the facts and they believe the facts, but they've never taken a time and a place where they can say with their heart, "I believe that Jesus Christ is the only begotten Son of God, the Savior of the world, and the one who has made atonement for me and paid for my sins." And from that point, from the heart, called upon the name of the Lord. Some people pray with a head knowledge. You have to pray with a heart knowledge. And let me challenge you today, if you have never, in your heart of hearts, believed on the Lord Jesus Christ and trusted Him and Him alone as your only hope of salvation, won't you do that today? Won't you right now, wherever you are, say, "Dear Lord Jesus, I believe in you with all my heart. I believe that you died for my sins and that you paid for them. And I'm asking you to come into my heart, to forgive me, to take me to heaven when I die." Won't you please do that today? It's not about the words you say or how you say it. It's about coming from your heart and making confession by prayer to God that you can know that you have everlasting life and that you may believe on the name of the Son of God, as John said. Our prayer is that you will do that today. God bless you.

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0: To honor the Lord for His marvelous grace in their marriage, Pastor Jerry and Mrs. Cheryl Ross of Jasonville chose to share this day of broadcasting with you. Thank you for sharing your help with the broadcast today, Pastor and Mrs. Ross. 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

This is Pastor Darrell Cox, pastor of the Trinity Baptist Church in Mocksville, North Carolina. We're so glad that you've tuned in to our program today, and we hope that you'll stay tuned for the next 15 minutes. We'll have a word of prayer, then a song, then a sermon from the Word of God. Again, let me say thank you for tuning in to our program today. And our Heavenly Father, we love you and thank you for opening up a door for us to be on radio. And we pray that, Lord, you'll use us today on this broadcast and throughout this week to be a blessing to the saints of God. And then, dear Father, we pray for that dear lost sinner that's without Christ, that they would heed to the gospel and receive the Lord Jesus Christ as their personal Savior today. And Father, we pray that you'll use us to be a help and an encouragement. Be with those that are sick and struggling, and those that are healing up from surgeries and hospital calls. And we pray, Lord, you'll be with us. And thank you in Jesus' name. Amen. Well, we appreciate you tuning in to the broadcast today, and we are speaking to you here this morning from the radio room here at the church. 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And then our main service here in our auditorium where our choir will sing, and then a message from the Word of God. 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Then Sunday school on Sunday mornings at 10 a.m. Classes for all ages from the nurseries up to the adult classes. And then at 11, our morning service, 7 o'clock, our Sunday evening service. 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If you need it, call us at 336-284-2404. Leave your name in the office with the secretaries or on the answering machine, and be sure that you leave a good, clear address. Our address here at Trinity Baptist Church is Trinity Baptist Church, 2722 Highway 601 South, Mocksville, North Carolina, 27028. That's our mailing address, and that's our physical address where you can write us, drop us a card or a note in the mail, and then you have driving directions. So you have our service times and you have our address, and we appreciate so much you listening. We're going to play a good song on the radio for you today, and then we'll bring you a message from the Word of God.

in your Bible today in the book of 1 Peter and chapter number 1 in verse 18 and 19, it says, "For as much as you know that you were not redeemed with corruptible things, as silver and gold from your vain conversation, received by the tradition from your fathers, but with the precious blood of Christ, as of a lamb without blemish and without spot." Now notice in verse number 19, it says, "the precious blood of Christ." You get over in the second chapter, and the Bible said, "Wherefore," in verse number 6, "wherefore also it is contained in Scripture, behold, I lay in Zion a chief cornerstone, elect, precious, and he that believeth on him shall not be confounded. Unto you therefore which believe, he is precious, but unto them which be disobedient, the stone which the builders disallowed, the same is made the head of the corner." And then I wanted to mention to you also one other place in 2 Peter and chapter number 1. Peter starts out the chapter in verse 1 and says, "Simon Peter, a servant and an apostle of Jesus Christ, to them that have obtained like precious faith with us through the righteousness of God and our Savior Jesus Christ." And then down in verse 4, "whereby are given unto us exceeding great and precious promises, that by these you might be partakers of the divine nature, having escaped the corruption that is in the world through lust." So we see several times here in the book of Peter, here that he mentions in chapter 1, the word precious is used. Chapter 2, it's used twice. And then in 2 Peter, chapter number 1, it's used twice again, the word precious. Now, we think about Simon Peter as an individual. You know, when he got saved, he had been a fisherman and was the leader after he got saved of the disciple band. His name was always mentioned first when talking

0: about the apostles there, his name always came up first. It was always Peter, James, and John. Out of the 12, those three were always mentioned, but always Peter first. So I believe, other than Christ, that he was their leader of them. In the book of John, when Peter said, "I go a-fishing," they said, "We also go with thee." So he was the one that led the disciple band. But he had been a fisherman previously before he got saved. Fishermen were noted to be rough kind of characters there. But that's what they did, and they were rough. And I think Simon Peter, some things I read about him there, that he would have been sort of a man's man, kind of a man. And so here we see him using the word several times over and over. I think about five times here that I read to you that he used the word precious in different things. Now, I'm going to preach to you on some things that are precious. You know, this is under the of course, every scripture in our King James Bible is inspired by the Holy Spirit of God. Every word of it is. But to me, it's a little strange that a man like Simon Peter would use that word precious, but I think it's a wonderful thing, and these things are very precious. And so first he mentions the precious plan of redemption in 1 Peter 1:18-19. He mentions the precious blood of Christ, and he refers to the blood of Christ in verse number 19 as the blood of Christ being precious. He said that we're not redeemed in verse 18 with vain things from our conversation such as silver and gold, but verse 19 says, "But with the precious blood as of a lamb without blemish and without spot." The precious blood of Christ that bought our redemption. In Hebrews 9:22, it said, "Without the shedding of blood, there is no remission." There's no payment for sin. Over here, if I could turn, and you'll be patient with me, I'm turning to the book of Colossians here, and chapter number 1 and verse 14. It said, "In whom we have redemption through his blood, even the forgiveness of sins," there. And then down in verse number 20, it says, "And having made peace through the blood of his cross, and by him to reconcile all things unto himself, by him, I say, whether they be things in earth or things in heaven," having made peace through the blood of his cross. What can wash away my sins? Nothing but the blood of Jesus. And what can make me whole again? Nothing but the blood of Jesus. The precious blood of the Lord Jesus Christ, my dear friends, is that which our sins are washed away with. And there is no other thing that can do it. Works can't do it. Isaiah 1:18 says, "Come now and let us reason together, saith the Lord. Though your sins be as scarlet, they shall be white as snow. And though they be red like crimson, they shall be as wool." Romans chapter number 5 and verse 9 says, "Much more then, being now justified by his blood, we shall be saved from wrath through him." It is always by the precious blood of the Lord Jesus Christ that our sins, my friend, are washed away. If you ever hear somebody preaching a bloodless salvation that says that the blood of Jesus was not necessary, friend, you better run as fast as you can to get out of that building where they're preaching such foolishness as that. For I declare unto you today that our sins are washed away by the precious blood of the Lord Jesus Christ. We ought to stop today and thank God for the blood that Jesus shed on the cross of Calvary, that were then taken into heaven and placed on the mercy seat for my sins and yours. My time today has come and gone. Thank you for listening, and tune in the next time is our prayer.
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0: 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Thank you for sharing your help with the broadcast today, Pastor and Mrs. Ross. 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

And he said unto them, Go ye into all the world, and preach the gospel to every creature. He that believeth and is baptized shall be saved. He that believeth not shall be damned.

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1: Hello, friend. This is Pastor Jerry Ross. Welcome to the Blessed Hope broadcast.

Well, I'm going through mountain lessons that I wrote when I returned from a Montana elk hunt back in the fall of 2015. I think we're ready for chapter 5. The title is Get in Shape. Get in Shape. You remember that through a mutual acquaintance, I was introduced to Pastor Ron Dirksen out in Butte, Montana. And when I had my first telephone conversation with him, he asked me a pretty straightforward question. When I told him that me and Doug Castle wanted to come elk hunting with him, he asked, "What kind of shape are you two in?" By the way, he'd never met us before. Here are two Baptist preachers from Indiana asking to go hunting with him for a week. And I hate to say this, but sadly, like most Americans, many preachers are overweight and out of shape. I really can't say I blame him for asking. Doug and I had been physically preparing with the expectation we'd be hiking 5 to 7 miles on our Colorado elk hunt when that was unexpectedly canceled. So we were in pretty good shape for Flatlanders. This Montana elk hunter was pretty hardcore. He was 70 years old at the time and in remarkably good health. He was also strong as a bull. While we were hunting together, I watched him bring down a 90-pound pack of elk meat off the mountains. Now, folks, if you haven't tried that, let me just tell you what that's called. That's called Montana tough. Hiking 5 to 8 miles a day was our average at altitudes from 6,000 to 7,800 feet above sea level. Our hunt was scheduled for the first week of November, well past the rut. So the elk were not going to come to us. We weren't going to be able to call them in. We had to go to them. Hunting in the Montana mountains in November is pretty basic. We climb the backside of the mountain before dark each morning, so that we can be at the top trying to catch the elk coming up after spending the night feeding in the meadows below. In the evening, we climb up the mountain ravines within shooting distance of the top, trying to catch them coming down to feed. Well, what do you do during the day? Well, during the day, we still hunt the high timbers, hoping to catch them in their beds. So being in good physical shape obviously was important. By the way, being in good physical, mental, and spiritual shape makes everything in life much easier. It increases your chances of success in all endeavors. Even if you think you're in good shape, there's no test like the mountains out west. You talk about getting a reality check. Now, in order to be ready to hunt the Montana mountains, I had to lose just a little bit of weight. So I lost about 15 pounds. By the way, you don't do this with gimmick weight loss pills or fat shots. Whatever happened to old-fashioned character? Folks, weight management's really very simple. Your ideal weight is achieved and maintained by managing your intake and increasing your output. What does that mean? Eat less and exercise more and you'll always lose weight. I needed to build up some physical endurance, so I began to walk and jog on and off throughout the summer. But even having done that in Indiana, that thin Montana mountain air and the steep mountain terrain, you can't reproduce that in Indiana. And I'm not going to lie to you, that first day whipped me pretty bad. We hiked about 7 miles the first day we hunted and then helped pack down my elk because I was blessed to take it on the first evening. And I'm not going to lie to you, by the time we got back to camp, I was wrung out. Whether you're planning a mountain hunt or not, let me encourage you as a Christian to begin to work at getting into reasonably good shape. Let's not forget that our bodies is the temple of the Holy Spirit of God. Limit your intake, healthier foods and reasonable portions. Increase your output. Come on, evening walks and basic exercises. And I'm not a doctor, so before you start, go see your doctor. He'll be the best one to guide you through the process. Until tomorrow, let's continue to look for that blessed hope and the glorious appearing of the great God and our Savior, Jesus Christ.

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0: To honor the Lord for His marvelous grace in their marriage, Pastor Jerry and Mrs. Cheryl Ross of Jasonville chose to share this day of broadcasting with you. Thank you for sharing your help with the broadcast today, Pastor and Mrs. Ross. God bless you with a celebration happier than you expected, and with years ahead, more marvelous than you can imagine.
2: Once again, we say welcome aboard. It's good to be with you at this time. Brother Munn speaking. Our program here called Fisherman's 5-Minute Look at the Book. In the book of Acts, Acts chapter 11, verse 26, with the thought for our program this week. I hope we're catching you just right. The book of Acts, once again, chapter 11, verse 26, the last part of the verse, it reads as follows. I want to be talking this week about, let me just make this statement. If you're acting like a Christian, quit it. He said, Brother Munn, stop being a Christian. I didn't say that. I said, if you're acting like a Christian. Many people say something like this. Christianity today has lost its appeal. The world laughs at us because of those who represent Christianity. They say they're just acting like it, like Hollywood movie stars, you know. I don't want to act like a Christian. I want to be one. I want to be the real thing. Here in verse 26, it says of the disciples, and the disciples were called Christians, first in Antioch. You said, well, what is that? The disciples were first called Christians. They were called it. This was a name that was given to them by other people. See, it was just not a tag. You know, they didn't get themselves a little post-it and write the name Christian on it and stick it on their lapel, you know. They didn't call themselves that. They were, we think about others, because of their identity with Christ and because of the way that they were living. They were called that by other people. So you just can't call yourself a Christian, if you understand what I'm talking about. You know, Christianity is not something you play. You know, it's not something you get famous or wealthy over, you know. I know we have a lot of Hollywood Christianity around today. Satan is a master deceiver. In fact, you know the greatest actor of all times is Satan himself? He's also the greatest entertainer of all. In the book of 2 Thessalonians chapter 2, my friend, it portrays a time, and it prophesies of a time there, where the devil is actually going to pose as God. It's great. He's a great master deceiver, a great actor. Revelation chapter 13, the devil himself has an acting, organized religion. As far as this religion today, it's everywhere around the world. An active, organized religion, and it's the devil's, and he's acting it out. If you're acting like a Christian, you know, I would suggest you stop. We want to be the real thing. Christianity is a relationship. Satan also has an acting cast of religious leaders. They dressed up. They look just like the real thing. You can read it in 2 Corinthians chapter 4. It talks about Satan has blinded the minds of them that believe not. And it says, his ministers. Is it what? His ministers. For everything that God has, Satan has a counterfeit. You know, there was a time that I know that the Lord spoke to my heart about presenting the gospel to other people. There was a definite call in my life to the gospel ministry. Now, Satan has the opposite of that. He calls people also. And of those he calls, and of those the Lord calls, you look at them, it's hard to tell the difference, my friend, until they begin to speak, especially speaking in light of what God says. Satan, he's going to pose himself as God. He's a great actor. He has an acting, organized religion. He has an acting cast of religious leaders. 2 Thessalonians chapter 2, it says that there's going to come a time where he has such great power and such great charisma to be able to move people. He's got a silver tongue, so to speak. He's going to be able to deceive all that are alive, and they all are going to believe a lie. Satan is a master deceiver. He's all made up. It's all pretense. It's all hypocrisy. And it's hard to spot, you know. As far as sometimes we think about the movie industry and the TV industry, and we watch people in different situations, it's like sometimes people think they're actually watching reality. It's all just something made up, my friend. It's just entertainment. And now what we have for Christianity today, we've fallen in the same hole. Christianity is more than just entertainment, my friend. It's a way to live. I'm glad to know the Savior. And if I find myself acting like a Christian, and it's just a

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For more information, you can contact Pastor Sean Kell at 812-699-3472. That's 812-699-3472. 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

0: was that?
1: Well, that was the crack. I say that was the crack of dawn, Miss Sissy.
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0: Well, thank you for joining us on the broadcast this week. This is Pastor Castle. We're back in 1 Corinthians chapter 9 and going through Paul. These first verses, the first 14 verses of this chapter, where he gives an answer of himself to the Corinthian clergy. He says in verse number 3, he said, "Mine answer is to them that do examine me. My answer to them that do examine me is this: have we not power to eat and to drink? Have we not power to lead about a sister, a wife, as well as other apostles, and as the brethren of the Lord, and Cephas, or I only, and Barnabas? Have we not power to forbear working?" So he gives an answer to those that examine him, and the word "examine" here is also found translated in the New Testament as the word "judged" in other places. His critics were judging his liberty, his authority, and the church's personal care and support of him. And so he gives them an answer, which is the Greek word apologia, where we get our word apology from. It's also translated in the New Testament as the word defense, or clearing of yourselves. Again, we get our doctrinal term apologetics from this word, a defense of the faith. And Paul defends himself. He clears his name over the next several verses. He will not clear his name in the eyes of his critics. No one ever does. He gives an answer to those who know him and love him. Have we not power to eat and to drink? The question is one of Paul's daily bread. Does his labor merit his daily bread? Is the laborer worthy of his hire? Does an apostle have a right to his three hots and a cot? He's going to answer this in great detail by practical illustration in the following verses, but before he does so, he goes on to inquire further about the provision and care that are due to the servants of the Lord. Have we not power to lead about a sister, a wife, as well as other apostles, and as the brethren of the Lord and Cephas? Does the apostle have a right to impose on the church for his daily meat and drink, which also includes his housing and clothing, according to 1 Timothy 6:8? Furthermore, does he have the right to bring his sister, a wife, other apostles, and brethren to impose upon the church for their care? Because Paul never traveled alone. There was always a number of people with him. Brothers and sisters in Christ served with him, to include some of our Lord's step-siblings born to Mary and Joseph, such as James, Joseph, Simon, Judas, perhaps Jesus' sisters, that we read about Matthew 13. Now, on occasion, other apostles also traveled with him, to include Peter. Paul did not have a wife. We know that Peter did. One of the earliest of Christ's miracles was to heal the mother-in-law of Peter from her fever. You only have a mother-in-law if you have a wife. That stands to reason. Did Paul have a right to bring Peter and his wife and the rest of these people with him to be a financial burden to the church? You know, if a missionary brings his wife with him, he's criticized for putting the hardships of travel upon her. If he leaves her at home, they must have a poor marriage. You know, I'm talking about when they visit churches, not when they're on the field. If he brings his children, there's no place for them because the church doesn't want to rent an extra hotel room or pay for it. And what are we going to do with them? Do we just cram them all into one room or get them two? Is this enough, brother? Is this good enough? Do you need more? Implying to the missionary that we've already spent enough money on you and you're just too much of a burden and expense. But at the same time, if he doesn't bring his children, he's trying to hide a bunch of bad kids from the church, and he's neglecting his family. Okay? And people get treated like this. No matter what the man does, he's wrong in someone's eyes. People criticize John the Baptist for withdrawing from society, forcing them to go to the wilderness to hear him preach. They criticize Jesus for being too friendly with the multitudes and sitting at the tables of publicans and sinners. Critics presume that John was a recluse and Jesus was a drunk. In verse 6, Paul asks whether or not he and Barnabas should work to support their family or forbear and let the church support them all. There were times when Paul worked willingly with his own hands to support himself. He did so at Corinth as a tent maker. There were other times when he accepted missionary support and devoted himself to the work of the ministry, such as when the church at Philippi supported him at Thessalonica, Berea, later while he was in prison at Rome. Now look, it's important to remember a couple things here. First, Paul was bivocational early in his ministry. He was fully supported when he was older. Now, age was not the issue. It was a matter of the principle of spiritual maturity and practice that he wrote about in the previous chapter. Second, the only time we find him working at all was at Corinth. Corinth was such a wicked city that when he first arrived, he had to work for a time until he had converts and established a church. Further, these new converts were ignorant of the ways of the Lord. The Christian life was completely foreign to them. They lived in paganism all their lives, and Paul likely refused their support in order to not offend these young converts with weak consciences. He had a right to meat and drink, but did not want to take it from the table of their formal idol's temple. In the last verse of the previous chapter, he made that statement, "Wherefore, if meat make my brother to offend, I will eat no flesh while the world standeth, lest I make my brother to offend." He is now revealing to them why he would not take support from them. It was not because he wasn't worthy of support. He didn't want to be an offense to those he was still trying to win to Christ and disciple. He goes on and defends his right to support now that they have grown and understand the principle that he gave them in the preceding chapter. Now he's saying that absolutely. And he's going to go on from verse 7 through verse 14, and he's going to illustrate the worthy support of the shepherd by illustrating with three different occupations: the soldier, the sower, and the shepherd himself. So we're going to look at those, begin looking at those tomorrow. I hope you'll join us for the broadcast. May the Lord bless you until our time again.
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0: 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God bless you.
1: 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Stay tuned.
2: 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Here's attorney David Gibbs Jr. of the Christian Law Association.
1: 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But the labor law posters were expensive, and he wasn't sure that this was a legal requirement for their ministry. When he called the Christian Law Association, our attorneys explained that such posters were indeed a requirement in most states. But at the same time, it's usually possible to get these posters from the state government for free. Let me repeat that. It is usually possible in most states to get the labor law posters you need to put up for free from your state government. We were glad to help him find the posters he needed at no financial charge to his ministry. When you have a legal question, we'd be honored to try to help you at the Christian Law Association.
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0: To honor the Lord for His marvelous grace in their marriage, Pastor Jerry and Mrs. Cheryl Ross of Jasonville chose to share this day of broadcasting with you. Thank you for sharing your help with the broadcast today, Pastor and Mrs. Ross. 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

0: This is the More Sure Word Broadcast, a biblical preaching outreach of Pastor Brent Logan from the Sweet Springs Baptist Church in Ardmore, Alabama. We are so glad you've joined us today. And now, let's listen in from the pulpit of Pastor Logan.
1: Psalm chapter 16 this morning is where I'd like for you to join me. Normally we're preaching verse by verse through different books of the Word of God. But for a couple of weeks, I want to emphasize some things that I think are necessities for every human heart. Last Sunday morning, we looked at the necessity of love and what all that meant. And this morning, I want you to think with me, please, about the necessity of joy in your life. The necessity of joy. Psalm chapter 16. A great psalm of David. I want to start reading in verse number 7 together. Psalm chapter 16 and verse number 7, the Bible says, I will bless the Lord who hath given me counsel. My reins also instruct me in the night seasons. I have set the Lord always before me. Because he is at my right hand, I shall not be moved. Therefore, my heart is glad, and my glory rejoiceth. My flesh also shall rest in hope. For thou wilt not leave my soul in hell, neither wilt thou suffer thine Holy One to see corruption. Thou wilt show me the path of life. In thy presence is fullness of joy. At thy right hand there are pleasures forevermore. God, bless his word. Would you pray with me? Father, we do ask that you would speak to our hearts today through the good Spirit of God. We pray the power of the Word of God would have an effect, Lord, on tender hearts. If there's someone here that needs salvation through Jesus Christ, may they not be too ashamed to step out and turn from their sin and receive Jesus. And Lord, if there are some of your people that need help, help them not to ignore that problem. Help them to find, Lord, here's another necessity that we all need to find, we need to have in our lives. We pray that you'd help us to think about these things. And Lord, that you would edify and bless the church, and we'll give you glory and thanks for whatever you do in this service. In Jesus' name, amen. The necessity of joy. This psalm is not just about David, it is also about the Lord Jesus Christ. Nothing else could be said in verse number 10, and that was already said by Peter when he preached in the book of Acts, and this verse was quoted. For thou wilt not leave my soul in hell, neither wilt thou suffer thine Holy One, you see the capital H and the capital O, to see corruption. That was a prophecy, just like many of David's writings. That was a prophecy of our Lord Jesus Christ about his body, and that his body would not decay, and that he would rise from the dead, and it would not be corrupted. And the New Testament confirms that. But there are things that are true about Jesus that are also true about David in his life. And if you're saved by the grace of God, you're also one with the Lord Jesus, and there's many things that are true about him that are also true about you if you belong to him. If he lives in you and you live in him, you're one with him, you're accepted in him. And so there's no misunderstanding about the text. It is about Jesus, but it's also about David. And I would submit to you that it also should be about us. Verse number 11 is a powerful verse in the Bible. It reads this way, thou wilt show me the path of life. You know, if God doesn't show you what life is about, you'll never understand it. God has to show us the path of life. So many people live their lives and are on this journey of life and they don't know what it's about and they can't find what they need in their life. And one of the great needs of the human heart is in this verse, thou wilt show me the path of life. What path does God want me to take? How does he want my life to be? How should it go? How should my life go? There are so many things in our lives that are out of our control, but there are some things in our lives that are placed in our hands. And it are determined by our responses to God and where our heart is. He says, thou wilt show me the path of life. Look at it. In thy presence is fullness of joy. In thy presence is fullness of joy. At thy right hand there are pleasures forevermore. You know, life is too short to be lived without joy. You need joy in your life. There are so many people that live in misery. There are so many people that live in despair.

lives and broken hearts and sick individuals that have no joy in their life. And God doesn't want, God didn't design us to live without joy. He wants our joy to be full. This is a time of year where people talk a lot about joy, and there's joy on a lot of cards, but a lot of that is very surface, all right on the surface, and it's not even real. And I wonder this morning, would you examine your heart and answer the question, do you have joy in your life? A home doesn't just need certain physical things taken care of, and a family, there needs to be joy in the home. A church doesn't just need to be a right church doctrinally. There ought to be joy in the church. And your life, you ought not just go through the motions of life. The Bible says that God has shown us the path of life. He's shown us the way that our life is supposed to go. And it will stay in His presence. There'll be fullness of joy there. Fullness of joy. Are you a joyous Christian? Are you a joyous person? Do you have a hard time smiling? Do you have a hard time being happy? And don't blame that on God, because God wants your life to be filled with His joy. And I want you to notice from the verse, I just have three things for you this morning, but I think they're very important. I think they're necessities. I believe it's a necessity in your life. I believe it's a necessity in our church. It's a necessity in your home life. And that is joy, real joy, wonderful joy, not manufactured, not fake joy, but real joy. The first thing I see in the text. Thou wilt show me the path of life. In thy presence is fullness of joy. That means, number one, I see very clearly that lasting joy can only come from God. It comes from His presence. I studied every time the word joy is in the Bible and all the things that surround it, and I was surprised how many times in the Bible tells us about God being joyful. You know, God is not a grouch. God's not an old mad man sitting up in heaven all grumpy like. That's not who our God is. The Bible talks, you study the Bible, you study joy, you'll be studying about God. God joys over His people. There's joy in heaven. God is a joyful being. He's not some judge sitting on the seat with a long face. And that's not how God is. God, just like last week, God is love, but God's also joy. It stems from His character. God is not miserable in heaven. And He is never depressed. And there's never a gloomy day in His heart. I'm glad I got a God like that. I wouldn't want a God otherwise. I'm not saying God can never get angry. Certainly He can. There's other characteristics of God. But in His character, He is a God of joy. He is not some ogre. And if you know God, and if you are in the presence of that kind of God, then you will have joy in your life. And if you don't, then you're not in His presence. Because in His presence is fullness of joy. So evidently, if I don't have joy in my life, then I have removed myself from His presence. Because if I stay with God long enough, and if I'm one with Him, and if He's filling my heart, there is joy that's filling my heart. The Bible speaks in the New Testament on so many occasions about the joy of the Holy Ghost. And joy in the Holy Ghost. And the fruit of the Spirit is love. You know what that means? That means if you don't have joy in your Christianity, there's something wrong with your Christianity. And if I were you and I didn't have joy in my life and joy in my relationship with God and joy in my belief system, if my values and my beliefs and my life was not producing joy in my life, I think I'd make a trade and find something else.

0: preacher, what do you mean? I'm saying a lot of people, what they have is not a relationship with the Lord. A lot of people just have something that's in their head. They're just going through some catechism. They're just going through some lifestyle. But they're not in the presence of God. You know, you can be in church and not be in the presence of God. You can have a Bible and not be in the presence of God. But I'll guarantee you one thing for sure. If you get in the presence of God, you'll have joy in your life, because in thy presence is fullness of joy. So what's wrong with me? What's wrong with me if I don't have joy in my life? It comes from God. Do you have it? The Bible says the joy of the Lord is your strength. It's not your joy. You didn't manufacture it. It's not because your life is so great. It's the joy of the Lord that is your strength. The Bible has so many verses like that. He says, I will joy in the God of my salvation. Not joy in the absence of problems, or joy because I have a lot of things in my life, or I have a lot of toys, or everything's going well. No, he says, I will joy in the God of my salvation. Romans 5:11, we joy in God through our Lord Jesus Christ, by whom now we have received atonement. Our joy is rooted in God. But you see, if your joy is rooted in other things and those other things go awry, then no wonder you lose your joy. Who makes you happy? There are some dear souls, if they don't have a certain person in their life, they could never be happy. That's not enough, people. It's the joy of God in our lives that is something that is real. You know, over there in Ezra, the Bible, when we were preaching through that book of the Bible, we dealt with it in chapter 6. Those people were coming out of the captivity, and they had all types of issues they were dealing with, and they came back into the land. And this is what the Bible says. The Lord had made them joyful. God made them joyful. Why? Because it's something he has and something he can give to you. Just like his love. God is love. God wants to give that love to your heart. He wants to shed abroad that love, as we saw last week, shed abroad in your heart his love by the Holy Ghost, which is given to you. And God wants to give you that same gift of joy, but you'll not get it out of his presence.
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0: It's time for the Daily Scripture Reading. Today, we're ready to read from the book of Genesis, chapters 15 through 18. That's Genesis, chapters 15 through 18.
1: Chapter 15. After these things, the word of the Lord came unto Abram in a vision, saying, Fear not, Abram, I am thy shield and thy exceeding great reward. And Abram said, Lord God, what wilt thou give me, seeing I go childless, and the steward of my house is this Eliezer of Damascus? And Abram said, Behold, to me thou hast given no seed, and lo, one born in my house is mine heir. And behold, the word of the Lord came unto him, saying, This shall not be thine heir, but he that shall come forth out of thine own bowels shall be thine heir. And he brought him forth abroad and said, Look now toward heaven, and tell the stars, if thou be able to number them. And he said unto him, So shall thy seed be. And he believed in the Lord, and he counted it to him for righteousness. And he said unto him, I am the Lord that brought thee out of Ur of the Chaldees to give thee this land to inherit it. And he said, Lord God, whereby shall I know that I shall inherit it? And he said unto him, Take me an heifer of 3 years old, and a she-goat of 3 years old, and a ram of 3 years old, and a turtle dove, and a young pigeon. And he took unto him all these, and divided them in the midst, and laid each piece one against another, but the birds divided he not. And when the fowls came down upon the carcasses, Abram drove them away. And when the sun was going down, a deep sleep fell upon Abram. And lo, an horror of great darkness fell upon him. And he said unto Abram, Know of a surety that thy seed shall be a stranger in a land that is not theirs, and shall serve them, and they shall afflict them 400 years. And also that nation whom they shall serve will I judge, and afterward shall they come out with great substance. And thou shalt go to thy fathers in peace, thou shalt be buried in a good old age. But in the fourth generation they shall come hither again, for the iniquity of the Amorites is not yet full. And it came to pass that when the sun went down and it was dark, behold, a smoking furnace and a burning lamp that passed between those pieces. In the same day the Lord made a covenant with Abram, saying, Unto thy seed have I given this land, from the river of Egypt unto the great river, the river Euphrates. The Kenites, and the Kenizzites, and the Kadmonites, and the Hittites, and the Perizzites, and the Rephaims, and the Amorites, and the Canaanites, and the Girgashites, and the Jebusites. Chapter 16. Now Sarai, Abram's wife, bare him no children. And she had an handmaid, an Egyptian, whose name was Hagar. And Sarai said unto Abram, Behold now, the Lord hath restrained me from bearing. I pray thee, go in unto my maid. It may be that I may obtain children by her. And Abram hearkened to the voice of Sarai. And Sarai, Abram's wife, took Hagar, her maid, the Egyptian, after Abram had dwelt 10 years in the land of Canaan, and gave her to her husband Abram to be his wife. And he went in unto Hagar, and she conceived. And when she saw that she had conceived, her mistress was despised in her eyes. And Sarai said unto Abram, My wrong be upon thee. I have given my maid into thy bosom, and when she saw that she had conceived, I was despised in her eyes. The Lord judge between me and thee. But Abram said unto Sarai, Behold, thy maid is in thy hand. Do to her as it pleaseth thee. And when Sarai dealt hardly with her, she fled from her face. And the angel of the Lord found her by a fountain of water in the wilderness, by the fountain in the way to Shur. And he said, Hagar, Sarai's maid, whence camest thou, and whither wilt thou go? And she said, I flee from the face of my mistress Sarai. And the angel of the Lord said unto her, Return to thy mistress, and submit thyself under her hands. And the angel of the Lord said unto her, I will multiply thy seed exceedingly, that it shall not be numbered for multitude. And the angel of the Lord said unto her, Behold, thou art with child, and shalt bear a son, and shalt call his name Ishmael, because the Lord hath heard thy affliction. And he will be a wild man. His hand will be against every man, and every man's hand against him. And he shall dwell in the presence of all his brethren. And she called the name of the Lord that spake unto her, Thou God seest me. For she said, Have I also here looked after him that seeth me? Wherefore the well was called Beer Lehi Roy. Behold, it is between Kadesh and Bered. And Hagar bare Abram a son, and Abram called his son's name which Hagar bare Ishmael. And Abram was 86 years old when Hagar bare Ishmael to Abram. Chapter 17. And when Abram was 90 years old and nine, the Lord appeared to Abram and said unto him, I am the Almighty God. Walk before me, and be thou perfect. And I will make my covenant between me and thee, and will multiply thee exceedingly. And Abram fell on his face, and God talked with him, saying, As for me, behold, my covenant is with thee, and thou shalt be a father of many nations. Neither shall thy name any more be called Abram, but thy name shall be Abraham, for a father of many nations have I made thee. And I will make thee exceeding fruitful, and I will make nations of thee, and kings shall come out of thee. And I will establish my covenant between me and thee and thy seed after thee in their generations for an everlasting covenant, to be a God unto thee and to thy seed after thee. And I will give unto thee and to thy seed after thee the land wherein thou art a stranger, all the land of Canaan, for an everlasting possession, and I will be their God. And God said unto Abraham, Thou shalt keep my covenant therefore, thou and thy seed after thee, in their generations. This is my covenant which ye shall keep between me and you and thy seed after thee. Every man-child among you shall be circumcised, and ye shall circumcise the flesh of your foreskin, and it shall be a token of the covenant betwixt me and you. And he that is 8 days old shall be circumcised among you, every man-child in your generations, he that is born in the house, or bought with money of any stranger, which is not of thy seed. He that is born in thy house, and he that is bought with thy money, must needs be circumcised. And my covenant shall be in your flesh for an everlasting covenant. And the uncircumcised man-child whose flesh of his foreskin is not circumcised, that soul shall be cut off from his people. He hath broken my covenant. And God said unto Abraham, As for Sarai thy wife, thou shalt not call her name Sarai, but Sarah shall her name be. And I will bless her, and give thee a son also of her. Yea, I will bless her, and she shall be a mother of nations. Kings of people shall be of her. Then Abraham fell upon his face, and laughed, and said in his heart, Shall a child be born unto him that is 100 years old? And shall Sarah that is 90 years old bear? And Abraham said unto God, Oh, that Ishmael might live before thee. And God said, Sarah thy wife shall bear thee a son indeed, and thou shalt call his name Isaac, and I will establish my covenant with him for an everlasting covenant, and with his seed after him. And as for Ishmael, I have heard thee. Behold, I have blessed him, and will make him fruitful, and will multiply him exceedingly. 12 princes shall he beget, and I will make him a great nation. But my covenant will I establish with Isaac, which Sarah shall bear unto thee at this set time in the next year. And he left off talking with him, and God went up from Abraham. And Abraham took Ishmael his son, and all that were born in his house, and all that were bought with his money, every male among the men of Abraham's house, and circumcised the flesh of their foreskin in the selfsame day, as God had said unto him. And Abram was 90 years old and nine when he was circumcised in the flesh of his foreskin. And Ishmael his son was 13 years old when he was circumcised in the flesh of his foreskin. In the selfsame day was Abraham circumcised, and Ishmael his son. And all the men of his house, born in the house, and bought with money of the stranger, were circumcised with him. Chapter 18. And the Lord appeared unto him in the plains of Mamre. And he sat in the tent door in the heat of the day. And he lifted up his eyes and looked, and lo, 3 men stood by him. And when he saw them, he ran to meet them from the tent door, and bowed himself toward the ground, and said, My Lord, if now I have found favor in thy sight, pass not away, I pray thee, from thy servant. Let a little water, I pray you, be fetched, and wash your feet, and rest yourselves under the tree, and I will fetch a morsel of bread, and comfort ye your hearts. After that ye shall pass on. For therefore are ye come to your servant. And they said, So do as thou hast said. And Abraham hastened into the tent unto Sarah, and said, Make ready quickly 3 measures of fine meal, knead it, and make cakes upon the hearth. And Abraham ran unto the herd and fetched a calf, tender and good, and gave it unto a young man, and he hasted to dress it. And he took butter and milk, and the calf which he had dressed, and set it before them. And he stood by them under the tree, and they did eat. And they said unto him, Where is Sarah thy wife? And he said, Behold, in the tent. And he said, I will certainly return unto thee according to the time of life. And lo, Sarah thy wife shall have a son. And Sarah heard it in the tent door which was behind him. Now Abraham and Sarah were old and well stricken in age, and it ceased to be with Sarah after the manner of women. Therefore Sarah laughed within herself, saying, After I am waxed old, shall I have pleasure, my Lord being old also? And the Lord said unto Abraham, Wherefore did Sarah laugh, saying, Shall I of a surety bear a child which am old? Is anything too hard for the Lord? At the time appointed I will return unto thee, according to the time of life, and Sarah shall have a son. Then Sarah denied, saying, I laughed not, for she was afraid. And he said, Nay, but thou didst laugh. And the men rose up from thence, and looked toward Sodom. And Abraham went with them to bring them on the way. And the Lord said, Shall I hide from Abraham that thing which I do? Seeing that Abraham shall surely become a great and mighty nation, and all the nations of the earth shall be blessed in him. For I know him, that he will command his children and his household after him, and they shall keep the way of the Lord, to do justice and judgment, that the Lord may bring upon Abraham that which he hath spoken of him. And the Lord said, Because the cry of Sodom and Gomorrah is great, and because their sin is very grievous, I will go down now, and see whether they have done altogether according to the cry of it which is come unto me. And if not, I will know. And the men turned their faces from thence and went toward Sodom. But Abraham stood yet before the Lord. And Abraham drew near and said, Wilt thou also destroy the righteous with the wicked? Peradventure there be 50 righteous within the city. Wilt thou also destroy and not spare the place for the 50 righteous that are therein? That be far from thee to do after this manner, to slay the righteous with the wicked, and that the righteous should be as the wicked. That be far from thee. Shall not the judge of all the earth do right? And the Lord said, If I find in Sodom 50 righteous within the city, then I will spare all the place for their sakes. And Abraham answered and said, Behold, now I have taken upon me to speak unto the Lord, which am but dust and ashes. Peradventure there shall lack 5 of the 50 righteous. Wilt thou destroy all the city for lack of 5? And he said, If I find there 40 and 5, I will not destroy it. And he spake unto him yet again, and said, Peradventure there shall be 40 found there. And he said, I will not do it for 40's sake. And he said unto him, Oh, let not the Lord be angry, and I will speak. Peradventure there shall 30 be found there. And he said, I will not do it if I find 30 there. And he said, Behold, now I have taken upon me to speak unto the Lord. Peradventure there shall be 20 found there. And he said, I will not destroy it for 20's sake. And he said, O let not the Lord be angry, and I will speak yet but this once. Peradventure 10 shall be found there. And he said, I will not destroy it for 10's sake. And the Lord went his way as soon as he had left communing with Abraham. And Abraham returned unto his place.

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0: 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Thank you for sharing your help with the broadcast today, Pastor and Mrs. Ross. 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

0: This is the Gospel Hour, making known to this nation the gospel of Jesus Christ. 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
1: Lead us, our Father, in Jesus' name as we continue our study today. May thy will be done, may souls be saved, may Christians be edified. In the name of Jesus, we ask it for his sake, honor, and glory. Amen. I've been delivering messages now. This is the beginning of the fifth week on the rapture. There is a theory in the land that the church will go through the tribulation period, and it's called post-trib rapture. There are many people, according to some pamphlets that I've received. Now, frankly, I have not received mail to prove this statement. But I have some pamphlets here on the desk that tell me that there is a shift in the wind, a mighty shift, this particular teacher, preacher says, a mighty shift. Some of the outstanding ministers and schools are shifting. The rapture wind is shifting. The rapture is not a wind, it's a fact, a Bible fact. But I have not had mail to prove that statement. Now, I'm sure that there are some who have changed their belief about the rapture. But remember, beloved, if you are rooted and grounded in the faith, you will not change with the winds of doctrine. Paul admonished the people he preached to not to be driven about with every wind of doctrine. And so you be careful about the winds and get on the rock. Now, I've been trying to show you from the Word of God what the post-trib rapture theory teaches, and that we will go through the tribulation period. I've been trying to show you just what will happen. Now, in Revelation 1:18, John the Beloved was instructed to write things which thou hast seen, things which are, and things, 19 it is, and things which shall be hereafter. He said to John in Revelation 1:19, write the things which thou hast seen, the things which are, and the things which shall be hereafter. Now John wrote down the things that he had just seen. Then he penned down the things that were going on at the very time he wrote. He penned down Revelation. Now in Revelation chapter 3, we have the message to Laodicea, the seventh church, and this is a picture of the end time church. In Revelation 2 and 3, we have in the seven churches of Asia, history in advance. Now these churches actually existed, but these churches give to us a picture of the church age from start to finish. And of course, the Laodicean church is the last one, the lukewarm, neither hot nor cold. And the Bible tells us, the Word of God, the Scriptures say, that because you are neither hot nor cold, I will spew you out of my mouth. Now, in Revelation 4, after this I looked, and behold, a door was open in heaven, and the first voice which I heard was, as it were, a trumpet, talking with me, which said, come up hither. Now, I read a statement the other day. A minister said that we do not know what the voice will say. He said there will be a voice, but we don't know what the voice will say. He said, I believe the voice will say hallelujah. Well, right here it tells you just as plain as the nose on your face. John heard the voice in the spirit. And if you're alive, you will hear it literally. Jesus will descend in the heavens above us. And he will call to the church, come up hither. Come up. Now, John was raptured. He experienced spiritually what we will experience literally. The voice said, come up hither and I will show thee things which shall be hereafter. And immediately I was in the spirit. Now, you can't find the church mentioned one time after Revelation 3. Beginning with chapter 4, the church is raptured in the fourth chapter. And well, let me say after 4. You cannot find the church mentioned in Revelation 5 through 22. It's just not there. Now, I've been pointing out to you what will happen during the tribulation period, and at the present time, we're reading in chapter 9 of Revelation. On the last broadcast, very briefly, I review, An angel came down, the fifth angel sounded, and a star fell from heaven, and he had a key to the bottomless pit. Now, this star is a personality. I say God's star deputy sheriff. And he'll come down and unlock hell, and smoke will pour out, and out of the smoke, locusts. And locusts will sting men for 5 months, and they'll beg God to let them die. Revelation 9:6, in those days, men shall seek death and shall not find it. They'll desire to die, they'll beg to die, and death will run from them. Now, in verses 7 and 8 and on, it describes these locusts, and these demon monstrosities will sting and torment men for 5 months, and men can't die. Now, in verse 13, the sixth seal, and I'm not going to read all of these. When I read this, I'm going on over to chapter 16. And the sixth angel sounded, and I heard a voice from the four horns of the golden altar, which is before God, saying to the sixth angel, which had the trumpet, loose the four angels which are bound in the great river Euphrates. Now, we know where that is. There is a river, and the name of the river is Euphrates. And the four angels were loose.

fire and smoke and brimstone. By these a third were by these three was a the third part of the men killed by the fire, by the smoke, by the brimstone which issued out of their mouths. For their power is in their mouth and in their tails. For their tails were like unto serpents and had heads, and with them they do hurt. And the rest of the men which were not killed by these plagues yet repented not of the works of their hands, that they should not worship devils and idols of gold and silver and brass and stone and of wood, which neither can see, hear, nor walk. Neither repented they of their murders, nor of their sorceries, nor of their fornication, nor of their thefts. Now, there is a picture of an army of 200 million horsemen. Do you believe that literally, Mr. Green? I certainly do. Now, the pro-trib folks tell us that all of this is history. They tell us that all of this has happened. Daniel's 70th week has been fulfilled, they say, not me. I don't say that. They say that. And they say that all of these horrible things recorded have been fulfilled. You can't show me one place in history where anything to be compared with this army has ever been upon this earth. 200 million horses. You say, Mr. Green, you're stupid, Mr. Green. Where on earth would you find 200 million horses? I don't have to find them. God Almighty's going to handle this. The post-trib folks also tell you that the persecution during the tribulation comes from the Antichrist. But that is not true. That is not true. It is the wrath of God, not the wrath of Antichrist, but the wrath of God that is poured out. Now, don't worry about the 200 million horses. God Almighty can provide 100 billion horses if He needs to carry out His program. God knows the end in the beginning. God knows what He's doing, and God will run things according to schedule and according to plan and blueprint. And don't fret your mind about God's part. You just get right with God. That's the only thing that's required of you, and let God run the rest of it. 200 million soldiers, 200 million horses, heads like lions. So you see, these are not the kind of horses that you see around your community. They're not saddle horses, riding horses, show horses, plow horses. No, these are demon monstrosities, and they kill men. So we'll go on now. In chapter 10, of course, we have the book, The Mighty Angel and the Little Book. And, of course, we won't go into that. Now, that's all, of course, part of the tribulation. Chapter 11, the time of the Gentiles to end 42 months. That's the last half of the tribulation. And we can go down to chapter 12 and discuss Israel and the child. And, of course, the devil persecutes Israel. That's true. That's not a drop in a little or a huge, I should say. That's not a drop in a huge bucket compared to the filling of the wrath of God and the overflowing of the wrath of God that'll be poured out in the tribulation. In chapter 13, the beast out of the sea, and then of course another beast out of the land, and and the false prophet make up the satanic trinity. And now then, we move on to chapter 16. I wish I could read in all these places, but it would take too many broadcasts, and this time is so expensive, I want you to read these chapters. Now we'll read in chapter 16. And we have here, of course, vials, the seven vials of the wrath of Almighty God. And I heard a great voice out of the temple saying to the seven angels, go your way and pour out the vials of the wrath of God upon the earth. Go your way and pour out the vials of the wrath of the Antichrist. Oh, no, my friend. No, no. No, no. I misread that. No. Go your ways and pour out the vials of the wrath of God upon the earth. Now, I think you can understand that verse of Scripture if you'll read it and listen to it and forget what men have said and preached and taught. Just hear the Word of God and let the Word of God speak and you listen. Go your ways and pour out the vials of the wrath of God.

0: pour out the vials upon the earth. E-A-R-T-H. And the first went and poured out his vial upon the earth, and there fell a noisome and a grievous sore upon the men which had the mark of the beast, and upon them that worshipped his image. Now, of course, when the Antichrist and the beast and the false prophet rule, there will be a giant monument, an idol set up, made, and this dumb stone statue will speak. Now, the devil has a lot of power. The devil has power. He's mighty. He's not almighty. God is almighty. The devil's mighty. And he'll make this image speak. And people fall down and worship him as almighty God. And, of course, those who receive the mark of the beast, they're doomed. They can't be saved. They can never be forgiven. And it is upon these people that this noisome and grievous, that's a running sore like a boil. Now, if you have ever been cursed with a boil, if you've ever had boils, you know how painful they can be. And they are painful. I know by experience, when I was a young man, I had many. And I had to go to the doctor and have them lanced. And I know the pain of a boil. And if you do, this running sore, we believe, is the same thing that we know as a boil. Now, the people who have the mark of the beast will be covered with running sores. You say, Mr. Green, I just can't take that in. Well, you'll just have to take that out of your Bible or take it in. Either do away with the Word of God or believe it. There's no need to spiritualize and symbolize when the Scriptures, the Word of God, clearly state that first angel pours out the wrath of God, and a sore, a noisome and a grievous sore, covers men that worship the beast and that have the mark of the beast. Now then, number two, this is verse 3. Revelation 16:3, and the second angel poured out his vial upon the sea, and it became as the blood of a dead man, and every living soul died in the sea. Now you talk about a horrible, horrible stench. And a terrible, terrible condition. You think, beloved, now the sea, all the seas, the seven seas, and all the blood, they'll all turn to blood. The blood of a dead man, and it became the blood of a dead man, and every living soul in the sea died. Think of all the sea monsters, the whales, the giant fish, the little fish, all of the sea animals and sea monsters, all will die. And naturally, when they die, they'll come to the surface of the water. And naturally, the breakers will bring them into the beaches. And I'll guarantee you, my friend, there won't be any beach going those days. In those days, the beaches will be piled high with decayed sea monsters and fish. Mr. Green, do you believe that? Yes, I believe that. If I didn't believe it, I don't preach anything I don't believe. Why do you take it literally? Because I take John 3:16 literally. For God so loved the world, he gave his only begotten Son, that whosoever believeth in him should not perish, but have eternal life. And 17, for God sent not his Son into the world to condemn the world. I believe that. And there's no excuse for one sinner on the face of the earth today. There has been enough gospel preached in the last 1900 years plus to win the world to Christ 1,000 times if men would have listened and carried the message on to other men. The world would be Christian. We'd be in the millennium now instead of a sad, sick, sin-sick world. Yes, I believe that. Now listen to this. And the third angel poured out his vial upon the rivers and upon the fountains of waters. They became B-L-O-O-D. Now, it doesn't say they became as it were. Do you believe the account of the plagues in Egypt? Do you believe that? Do you believe the rivers turned to blood? Or do you spiritualize that? In other words, you just don't believe that. Well, that's all right. That's your privilege. Now, God has never forced any man to believe the Scriptures. God has given to us the scriptures, and it's to your advantage and mine to believe the scriptures, but God will not take a baseball bat or a pick handle and force you to believe. But I believe the rivers, and I believe the lakes and the reservoirs and the giant cities all over the world. We have, I don't guess there is any city in the world that has any finer water than Greenville. Our water comes from the Blue Ridge Mountains, that is up in the hills here. And we have marvelous water, wonderful water. People who visit me from other places and drink the water that we have here in Greenville, South Carolina, they marvel at what wonderful water we have. And it is. Now, our reservoir, this big reservoir up here in the foothills of the Blue Ridge Mountains, it will turn to blood, pure blood. And one day, my friend, one day, you'll open the spigot, the faucet, the fountain, and you'll get blood. You'll turn on the water in the bathtub, blood. You'll turn on the shower, blood. Blood. Blood. Can you take that in? I'll admit it's hard to take in. Do you live near a river? Can you look out your window now and see a river? Do you live by one of our lakes? We have several lakes nearby Greenville. We don't have a large lake right here in Greenville, but you can drive a few miles, and we have several large lakes, reservoirs. Can you see one of those reservoirs from where you live? Many people live by the lakes. Can you see it? You look out there. You see the blue, the beautiful blue water? Well, one morning, if you're not saved, one morning, you look out your kitchen window or your living room window, and you won't see blue water, you'll see red blood. And I heard the angel of the water say, "Thou art righteous, O Lord, which art and wast and shall be, because thou hast thus judged, for they have shed the blood of saints and prophets, and thou hast given them blood to drink, for they are worthy." And I heard another out of the altar say, "Even so, Lord God Almighty, true and righteous are thy judgments." It is not the devil that changes the water into blood. It is God Almighty, our great God, our loving God. Are you born again? If you're not born again, you can be covered by the blood of Jesus right now. And I beg you, in Jesus' name, I beg you right now to surrender your heart to Jesus and be saved. Father, honor thy word, the precious name of Jesus, the shed blood of Calvary. Save every soul that's under conviction today. Strengthen believers in the inner man. We ask it for Jesus' sake. Amen.
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His eyes were blind, the light he could not see.

0: Feel at home in this pulpit. Time to begin the message now, and I'd like you to turn with me, please, to the book of 1 Peter. The book of 1 Peter. The subject tonight, then what? Or so what? You ever heard anybody say that? Where do we go from here? Last night, we discussed the must of the Master's ministry. And even though he's not an obligation to any man on earth, including the devil, Jesus lived a must life. Jesus had exactly no freedom except to do the will of God. And yet that's the only freedom any of us need. And there's no freedom outside of that. There's not a man in this building that's free outside the will of God right now. You're not free from sin. You're not free from worry. You're not free from fretting. You're free from nothing. I mean, you're locked up with the devil unless you're inside that secure, sweet, precious will of God. People look at us sometimes like they think we live an awful life because we are busy serving the Lord. It's the only life I knew is worth living. We've got something facing us in this country, as surely as you live. The dope, there's two things, because liquor traffic, dope addiction, homosexuality, those three things have completely eaten out the insides of our nation. Not any character, no morality, there's no moral judgment left. I mean, there's not any standards left. And the modernists, the stinking, low-down, trifling modernists, because they haven't got an answer to it, said, well, we've got to put up with it, you know. God didn't say put up with it. Fact is, God looked over at Sodom and Gomorrah and said, I'll burn it up. I don't believe in coexistence, that kind of filth. You have your Bible, let's see where we're going tonight. First Peter, as an old man, bless his old heart. He lives in the shadows compared with a great preacher named Paul, but the preacher I'm talking about tonight, he's reached the end of the runway. God said, if you have anything to say, you better say it, or you're checking out. He said, all right, I got a word. Now, this is not the last word, but I'm going to read you. 1 Peter chapter 2, verse 1 and 2. Wherefore, now you'll have to go back to 1 Peter to find out what he's tying on to. He's tying on to the new birth. The very thing we talked about last night. You must be born again. Jesus said, I must work the works of him and sent me while it's day. The night comes and no man can work. He said to his mother, wist you not that I must be about my father's business? And so we dealt with the must of the Master's ministry last night. Now, tonight, we take another step after the new birth. Then what? Is that the end of the beginning? Is there a tremendous change in a man's life? When he gets saved, could he ever be the same again? I mean, could a man ever go back into habitual sin as the habit of his life? Could he ever have to been born again? What is the Bible answer to these great questions? Found over in 1 Peter chapter 1, he said, for as much, verse 18, as you know that we're not redeemed with corruptible things, as silver and gold, from your vain conversation received by tradition from your fathers, but with the precious blood of Christ, as of a lamb without blemish and without spot, who verily was foreordained before the foundation of the world, but was manifested in these last times for you, who by him do believe in God, that raised him up from the dead and gave him glory, that your faith and hope might be in God. Verse 22. Now watch these next two verses. Seeing ye have purified your souls in obeying the truth through the Spirit unto unfeigned love of the brethren, see that you love one another with a pure heart fervently. How? That's not the end of the sentence. There's no period there. This is it, being born again, not of corruptible seed, but of incorruptible, by the word of God which liveth and abideth forever. For all flesh is as grass, and all the glory of man as the flower of the grass. The grass withereth, the flower thereof falleth away, but the word of the Lord endureth forever. And this is the word which by the gospel is preached unto you. Wherefore? Now we're gone. Now we got the tie-in right here. Wherefore, if you get born again, tied on to the eternal, laying aside, A-double-L, what's the little word all? Laying aside all malice, all guile, hypocrisies, envies, and all evil speakings. There she went. That sounded like a miraculous man to me. You talk about getting unloaded. I mean, they're throwing overboard the junk. Now then, let's see what you're going to do. Now, wait a minute. You got to get rid of all this junk here we're talking about. I mean, we got to lay the luggage and the garbage aside. And so he said, as newborn babes, see there? As newborn babes desire the sincere milk of the word. Why? That you may grow thereby. Indeed. Now then, tonight, are you growing? Are you a growing Christian? How far would you be if you were just to be humble and sweet and precious and answer a question? How far do you suppose you are from maturity now? I mean, what stage do you suppose you're in? Now, I got a blessing today. I got thinking how amazing the Lord's children grow. Now, of course, you take a little kitten, and that little kitten can be born, and in a matter of 3 or 4 months, catching its own mice. A little dog, Brother Lester, can be born, and in the year's time, be catching his own rabbits. A human baby can be born, and it takes 15 to 21 years to get grown. But a little spiritual baby can be grown. And now follow me closely. I mean, I told you about a woman that got born again. A woman last night. You remember the woman at the well? She found the mainspring. And in probably 60 minutes' time, she's reproducing. Come on. Brother, that's a miracle. Amen. That shows some real growth, doesn't it? Amen. I mean, she was big enough to bear children in 60 minutes' time. And yet, our churches are filled with people, I'm afraid, who'd say, "Preacher, I've never won a soul to Christ." I've had people after 20 years with names on church rolls say, "Brother Olof, I just won my first soul to Christ." Are you growing? How far are you right now from maturity? Now, of course, the Bible says if you're arguing and fussing and feuding and full of envy and strife, he said you're carnal. You're still carnal. He said if you're still on the bottle, if you're still after the milk, and yet he said as sincere babes. Notice now. He said as newborn babes desire the sincere milk of the word. But he didn't say as mature Christians desire the sincere milk of the word. That's all right for babies. It's okay for a baby to cry for the bottle. But you take an old man 50, 60 years old crying for the bottle. I mean, he's a monstrosity. I mean, that's a tragedy. Did you know that? I wish I could help God's people tonight. I mean, I wish I could really help us tonight. It's all right when you're a baby to act like a baby, but little Bill said, when I became a man last night, you know, 3 years old, when I became a man, I put away childish things. Amen. I used to think as a child, that's when I was a child. But it's pitiful for an old man to think like a little child. How far are you from being mature?
1: The strangers to God, His grace and His love, were gathered by blue Galilee.
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2: 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And how shall they believe in him of whom they have not heard? And how shall they hear without a preacher?" Many of the messages that you hear on the Family Altar Program were first preached under the revival tent with sawdust floors where people would drive for miles to hear the preaching of God's Word. America experienced many revivals generations ago when the old-time preaching of the gospel brought countless lives to the altar. Psalms 33:12 tells us, "Blessed is the nation whose God is the Lord." 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We want to reach our nation with the same message that Christ is the answer. 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The Roloff Evangelistic Enterprises has maintained its heritage of faithfulness to God's Word since 1944. 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
0: 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Thank you for sharing your help with the broadcast today, Pastor and Mrs. Ross. 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

0: Hello, friends. This is Brother Troy Young, welcoming you to another exciting broadcast of The Voice of the Appalachians. 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
2: The book of Obadiah is an interesting little book. I'm going to tell you a history story today from the book of Obadiah that will apply to our nation and to our lives. I'm preaching on the wrong side of history. Throughout the Word of God, there are calls to choose your side. The call is between good and bad. For example, in the book of Exodus, chapter 32, the Bible says, "Then Moses stood in the gate of the camp and said, 'Who is on the Lord's side? Let him come unto me.' And all the sons of Levi gathered themselves together unto him." So we come to the end of the Word of God, in the book of Revelation, chapter 3, a lukewarm faith is condemned when Jesus says, "I know thy works, that thou art neither cold nor hot. I would thou wert cold or hot." The choices were presented, the decisions were made, and the consequences were realized. The devil is still at work today trying to get people on his side. He'll use deception. He'll use lies. He'll use temptation to get you to follow him to destruction. On the other hand, the Lord, with his men, the Sunday school teachers, with parents in the home, with teachers in the classroom, we're constantly saying, let's stay on the side of right. Let's stay on God's side, the winning side. Now listen to these details. In our text verses, we find the invasion of the Babylonians against the people of God, the Jews. It is important to note that this was a punishment ordered and directed by God himself. God was in control not just of his people. God was using the enemy that he had strengthened and raised up to use as a punishment for them, and then they would be to their own destruction. It's interesting to note that God raised up the enemy to punish them for their sin so they would return to righteousness so they could be blessed again. God did not stop loving his people because he was disciplining his people. He was simply punishing them for their sin so he could bless them again. The story of Obadiah, though, deals with another group of people that were actually the brothers of the Jews. They were the Edomites. Now, the Edomites were a part of the family of God, but they would represent a backslidden, rebellious group of people that did not like Judah and did not like God's favor toward them. So, when the Babylonians came in to attack Israel, the Edomites joined the Babylonians in their attack. When they did this, God, through the voice of Obadiah, pronounced a judgment on the Edomites. God was saying, "I'll take care of my own. I'll punish them. I don't need your help, and you don't need to rejoice when they are being punished." He did not allow the Edomites to enjoy their piling on to Israel, and he punished them for doing so. In our text passage, we find that Edom committed three sins. First of all, they encouraged Judah's foes. Second of all, they enjoyed Judah's fall. You don't want to miss this. Number three, they enslaved Judah's fugitives. Because of these sins, God would judge the Edomites. But wait a minute, the story is not finished at all. This is not just a story of history. Look at your Bibles again. Verse number 11. In the day that thou stoodest on the other side. Do you see that beginning in verse number 11? Look at verse number 13. Thou shouldest not have entered into the gate of my people in the day of their calamity. Now look at verse number 14. For the day of the Lord. Now anytime you see the day of the Lord, he's talking about a day of visitation or a day of punishment. And Obadiah is not just speaking directly to them for this day when he says in the day of the Lord. He is talking about in the final coming of God and his punishment of the world in their sin. Now, Edom is an example of those that line up on the wrong side of history. And I don't have time to go into all of the prophecy that is given here, but I want you to see the picture. Judah is being punished for her sin. God always

0: He wanted them to be restored to fellowship. He uses Babylon to punish Judah. Edom never did like their brother Judah, and Edom looks at them, laughs at them, like a brother whose brother is getting a good whipping. You have any brothers? Ha, ha, ha, laughing at them, and takes part in the punishing. And God sends Obadiah and says to Edom, you're lining up on the wrong side of history. I'm not destroying Judah, I am restoring Judah. Let me just go ahead and make the statement now. Dear friend, our Lord is going to return, and when he does, the whole world's going to know we're on the winning side. So you best be careful not to line up on the wrong side of history. Now, if you study during the War for Independence, that's 7 years or 7 plus years from 1776 into 1783, and then that second period of time that some call the Second Revolution or War for Independence, 1812 to 1814, you will find that those that politically look to see which side should I join? Should I join British? Should I join the Crown? Should I join the loyalists, or should I join the colonists? The colonists seem to be a ragtag group of folks that seem to be having a whole lot of luck. They seem to be having a whole lot of luck, but they don't have even shoes for all their soldiers. They don't even have food for all their soldiers. There is the speaking of rebellion among some of the armies, and some just weighed to see who they thought was going to win, and they did not look at any providence of what side God might be on. That's a different study, and we've heard a lot of history lessons, and I use that for the message this morning. It is sad to me when people have a decision, when they have a choice, and they make the wrong decision, and they join the wrong side, and they join the losing side. I want to preach today, don't worry what the score is, my friend. Get on God's side and stay there. Get on the Lord's side. Choose truth. 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
1: 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Pastor Fugit will travel to Ohio, Michigan, Arkansas, Florida, and Indiana during the month of August. August 3 and 4, he will preach at Grace Baptist Church in Delaware, Ohio. August 7, he will speak at Lake Crest Baptist Church in Waterford, Michigan. August 17 and 18, he will preach at Bible Baptist Church in El Dorado, Arkansas. August 24 and 25, he will speak at Riverview Baptist Church in Dunellen, Florida. August 31st through September the 1st, he will preach at Grace Baptist Church in French Lick, Indiana. 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

0: Well, welcome to the Bible Believers broadcast, brought to you each day at this time by the Peace Baptist Church, located at 320 Military Cutoff in Wilmington, North Carolina. And we're so glad to be able to be with you. I'm thankful for the opportunity that I've had now for 30 years to pastor Peace Baptist Church. And what a privilege it is now that this doorway is open to come to where you are with the gospel of the Lord Jesus. And we're trusting the broadcast is just a tremendous blessing, and one that you will tell others about the broadcast and they'll tune in and listen with us. 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
1: Thank you for joining us for the Bible Believers broadcast. This is Brother Shepherd. It's a privilege to be with you on this Monday. And, of course, we are doing this just before the 4th of July celebrations in our country. 250 years we celebrate this year of our republic and having freedom in America. And we're so glad that I live in this great country. But, you know, my ministry is to the world. Jesus said, go into all the world and preach the gospel to every creature. And he meant exactly that. God loves everybody. And I wish that the whole globe had freedom. I really do wish that everybody could experience the joy of, you know, being able to have the freedoms that we have in America. And I have to be honest with you, even in America, we're beginning to see the signs of change. So much of our educational system is going to the bad, and they're teaching all kinds of things and socialism and various things in the school that, you know, I'm not approving of. And so that's affecting the thoughts and the patterns of many Americans. But I know that God is in control, folks, and he's going to do what he sees as necessary. But let me share a poem with you on this 4th of July celebration. Here is called the Army Hymn. The Army Hymn, the United States Army Hymn. O Lord of hosts, Almighty King, behold the sacrifice we bring. To every arm thy strength impart, thy spirit shed through every heart. Wake in our breasts the living fires, the holy faith that warmed our sires. Thy hand hath made our nation free. To die for her is serving thee. Be thou a pillared flame to show the midnight snare, the silent foe. And when the battle thunders loud, still guide us in its moving cloud. God of all nations, sovereign Lord, in thy dread name we draw the sword. We lift the starry flag on high, that fills with light our stormy sky. From treason's rent, from murder's stain, guard thou its folds till peace shall reign. Till fort and field, till shore and sea, join our loud anthem, praise to thee. Oliver Wendell Holmes wrote that poem, calls it the Army Hymn. And, you know, we have so many blessed things to read that I hope you spend time reading your Bible, reading these good things that have been written. Stay away from the foolishness that you'll see on the AI, and foolishness you see on your computer, on your cell phones. A lot of fake news out there. It's not all true. Everything that's on the internet's not true, folks. But everything that's in your Bible is true. God's word, we praise it. 1 Corinthians chapter 15, the Apostle Paul wrote to the church at Corinth. In this last chapter of the first letter, he says, moreover, brethren, I declare unto you the gospel, which I preached unto you, which also you have received, and wherein you stand, by which also ye are saved, if ye keep in memory what I preached unto you, unless ye have believed in vain. For I delivered unto you first of all that which I also received, how that Christ died for our sins, according to the Scriptures, and that he was buried, and that he rose again the third day, according to the Scriptures, and that he was seen of Cephas, then of the 12, and that he was seen of above 500 brethren at once, of whom the greater part remain unto this present, but some are fallen asleep. After that, he was seen of James, then of all the apostles, and last of all, he was seen of me also, as of one born out of due time, for I am the least of the apostles, that am not meet to be called an apostle, because I persecuted the church of God. But by the grace of God I am what I am, and his grace which was bestowed upon me was not in vain, but I labored more abundantly than they all, yet not I, but the grace of God which was with me. Therefore, whether it were I or they, so we preach, and so ye believed. Now, I'm reading down through verse 11, which is the first section there of this great chapter, and we're talking about the resurrection. We are talking about the fact that Jesus, our Savior, rose from the grave. And that's an important doctrine, not only for the belief in Jesus, but it's an important doctrine for the church and for the individual believer. Our life here is not all that there is. Our life here is as a few days and full of trouble, Job said. And it's true. We know that there are persecutions. We know that people do suffer here in this land. But we also know, praise the Lord, that victory is coming. Not just victory that we might be able to endure to the end, and we might be able to retire, and we might be able to finish out, you know, with enough funds that we can take care of ourselves. Not that. But we're talking about victory in the sense that beyond this life, there is life. That this life here is just a mirror of what is to come. The best is yet to be. No question about that. The Bible teaches it so. Well, I just, not more than 30 minutes ago, left a cemetery where one of our deacons had passed away and gone to be with the Lord. He'd fought a good battle, had COVID back when COVID came around, and they thought at that time that he was going to leave us. But folks, if you don't believe in answered prayer, you need to talk to his wife, because that dear lady and our church, we prayed him and she prayed him out of that hospital. The doctors told her he wasn't going to make it. The nurses and all, after he came out of intensive care and was put in a room, they would come and stand at the door and weep. And she would say to them, she said, you know, why are you here? And so many of them would say, we're just wanting to see somebody that survived. You remember COVID days. There were so many people dying. There was so much suffering. There were people in the hospitals that you couldn't even go see. The hospitals were closed almost to the public. And it was a bad time. And, you know, we now are still seeing little outbreaks of COVID, but not like we did then. And certainly it was not as bad as it was then. But man, Brother Steve Malpas, he suffered. And yet, you know, he came through that. He came through it and he served the Lord for almost 6 years. And then they found that he had cancer. And he went through the treatments and he suffered through that. What a gentleman he was. What a giant of the faith. Never complaining. Never saying, you know, why did this happen to me? Just a believer in Jesus Christ. Looking to him who has his life in his hands. And knowing that God is all powerful. That it's up to the Lord whether we live or die. That means me and you too, friend. You may be well, but it's up to God whether you continue to be well or whether you continue to live. How many people do you know of that went out of this world unexpectedly, just left without warning? We see that from time to time. And when we notice that, we have to be ready. The Bible tells us to be ready. And Brother Steve was ready. And when God came and took him to his house, then you can believe that Brother Steve saw an exciting sight when heaven's beloved gate was in view and he could go into that marvelous place. Heaven is a wonderful place. It's a prepared place. It's a prepared place for a prepared people. You don't just happen to be walking along and meander in, if that's a word, meander into heaven. No, heaven is a prepared place and is for a prepared people. You must put your trust in Jesus Christ in order to go to heaven. It's the only way. Jesus said, I am the way, the truth, and the life. No man cometh unto the Father but by me. And that's a surety. Friend, that is for certain. The only way to heaven is Jesus Christ. So what does Paul say here in this 15th chapter? He says, I delivered unto you first of all. Now he's talking to the Corinthian church. This letter has also been preserved for us that we can read it and can know that it's written for us as well. And he says, I delivered unto you, first of all. What was the first thing I delivered? How that Christ died for our sins according to the Scriptures. Most important thing in all of the world, friend, is to know that you have a sacrifice that has been made. This is not a Hebrew word, kafar, that means a covering. No, this is a word that means to take away. God takes away our sins. He placed our sins upon his darling Son on the cross of Calvary. And Jesus paid our sin debt so that once it is paid and you have accepted the payment, then from then on you have nothing to worry about as far as your sins. We can say, as the little children's song says, gone, gone, gone, gone. Yes, my sins are gone. Now my soul is free and in my heart's a song, buried in the deepest sea. Yes, that's good enough for me. I shall live, how long? Eternally. Praise God, my sins are gone. Thank you for joining us today for the Bible Believers broadcast. Have you trusted Jesus as your personal Savior?
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1: Well, hello, good neighbor, and thank you for listening to Revival Time on Monday, the last Monday in July. Oh my goodness, time is flying by. It's going to be a great broadcast together, Genesis chapter 36. I know whom I have believed. It's an old song. It's a great song, a great hymn of the faith. Let's play it for you right now. I know whom I have believed. Do you know?

Well, thank God that I know whom I have believed, and I know that you know, and I am persuaded that he is able to keep that which I've committed unto him against that day. I'm so glad for saving faith. I'm glad that that saving faith does not rest upon my righteousness, but it's all his righteousness, and I thank God for that. I'm thankful that you're listening today. I'm hoping that you're having a great summer. You know, summer is a great time to get caught up on things, and I've been working all this spring and summer on getting caught up around the house, washing the house, cleaning the house, fixing the house, my sheds, getting them all ready for the fall season of the year. And I hope that you have done the same. I hope you're fertilizing your grass if that's what you need to do. But whatever you have to get done, let's get it done in the summertime so that when we come fall and winter, you can enjoy the season. Hard to believe that this year is going so quickly. I want to play one more song for you today. He loves to save. I'm so thankful that I know whom I believed, and I'm so very grateful that I can say that he loves to save. God wants to save to the uttermost. That's why missions is so important. Sending missionaries around the world, around the globe, to reach the lost for the message of Jesus Christ. And here's the group to sing for us today. He loves to save.

develop around money. Why is money such a divider? I've got family members that I know of, and some in this church, some outside of this church, that are suing one another over wills. That's crazy. That's ludicrous. I've got family members threatening to sue one another. What are you thinking about? It's always about money. Money. Let money. A man of God, he can't be involved for filthy lucre's sake. You got to be very careful. Here in Genesis chapter 26 and in verse number 31, and Genesis 26, 31, and it came to pass, verse number 31, and they rose up betimes in the morning and swear. And it came to pass the same day Isaac's servants, we have found water. And here it is where I'm going back to chapter 25, verse 20, here we go. And they entreated the Lord for his wife. And verse 27, the boys grew, and Isaac loved Esau. And Esau said, verse 31, sell me this day thy birthright. And Esau said, behold, I'm at the point to die. And what profit shall my birthright be to thee? And Jacob swear to me, saying, this day. And he swore unto him, and he sold him his birthright. And Jacob gave Esau bread and pottage and lentils. And he did eat and drink, and they rose up and went their way. But Esau despised his birthright. He despised it. He said, my brother ripped me off. So you get to chapter 27. And you get to chapter 27, and this is the story of mom and dad that worked against one another for Jacob and Esau. And the Bible says, come near, my son, verse 26, kiss me. And he smelled him, he blessed him. The blessing went to Jacob instead of Esau. And in verse 32, and Isaac, his father, said, who art thou? And he said, I am thy son, thy firstborn Isaac. Isaac trembled very exceedingly. He said, who are you? And Esau heard the words of his father, and he cried with a great, why? He says, my brother, he's taken from me advantage twice now. And they divided one another. And now their riches were more than they might dwell together. They couldn't even dwell together. They said, we got so much, 25 years later, we got so many riches, we can't even live together. What seemed so important was not important. You know what was important? That they could be brothers and family and have birthdays and watch the birth of their sons and daughters and aunts and uncles they become. But they missed all that. They missed all of it. In fact, they had to introduce themselves who they were when they said, who are these people with you? Well, they're your nieces and nephews. How sad. How sad that they threw away their life over money. What's so important in your life today? You know, Mrs. Treber and I, we were pastoring this church for years, and we were married 18 years, and God never let us buy a house. We just didn't have the money. And then God provided literally a miracle that we could buy our house, but we didn't have anything fancy. We didn't have fancy furniture. We had nice furniture. It was clean furniture, but nothing fancy. We didn't have a fancy house. It was a clean house, a nice house. But we didn't really have anything. It was an old house. But God in his providence in time let us buy. And we have both established in our heart, if God never lets us buy, we want this church. If God never lets us stop from being renters, we want this church. You know, so many of you are so tied up with your 401ks. I don't know if that's even an issue anymore, 401. Maybe it's 403 or it's 4-something. But you're so wrapped up in your retirement accounts. I've got preachers that are thinking about retiring in their 50s. What are you thinking? My goodness, go in the ministry and go for a lifetime. I'm hanging on to my ministry. I tell you, I love it. And just keep serving God. As long as I have a half of mine, I can deceive my people with my half of mine. As long as I got a half of mine,

0: got my health and my strength. I want to serve God with my life. And child of God, the Bible says they couldn't even dwell together. They missed out on everything. Why? Over money. Hold these things, hold money with a loose hand. It's more blessed to give than to receive. Well, I missed out on the will. Well, you missed out. No big deal. Father, help us to be good Christians with money. Help us to invest in eternity. Lay not up for ourselves treasure on earth, but lay it up in heaven. I pray that you would bless our listeners today with their money. May we give as much as we can to the cause of Christ where we have the opportunity. We ask this prayer in Jesus' precious name. Amen.
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2: 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Here's attorney David Gibbs, Jr. of the Christian Law Association.
1: 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Let me repeat that. 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We were glad to help him find the posters he needed at no financial charge to his ministry. 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
2: Hey friend, welcome to Bible Tract Echoes. I'm Micah McCurry, your host. Thank you so much for joining me once again today. I greatly appreciate your investment of time. I'm coming to you right now outside of the office. I'm bringing you good news from the road. I'm going to talk more about that in just a moment. But we're going to talk about first a gospel tract. I'm coming directly from my pocket, from my tract wallet. I've got a gospel tract. I carry about one of these. I try to. It's called Comfort in Time of Loss. And this gospel tract, we've seen it be a blessing to many folks struggling with the loss of a loved one. This gospel tract right here begins with this statement. You have lost a loved one. I know how you feel. Please accept this little tract as a token of sympathy. And then it continues on. It's Paul Levine, our founder, telling a little bit about the numerous family members and friends that he's lost, and then sharing from Scripture how there can be true comfort in time of loss. This gospel tract, if you know someone struggling with the loss of a family member or friend, I'd encourage you, go to BibleTractsInc.org. That's BibleTractsInc.org, and order some of these for free. Did I mention they are free? Sometimes I have to say that multiple times because people continue to ask, and I'm glad for it. But what's the catch? Are there any strings attached? Are they really free? The answer is yes. We don't get this. We don't even charge for the shipping of our gospel tracts. Anyone that wants to help us, wants to donate towards the ministry, we greatly appreciate it, but it is not required. We ship these gospel tracts all over the world. Actually, to date, we've printed about 6 million of them this year, and the vast majority of those will have been sent out by the end of this year. I'd encourage you, though, if this gospel tract can be a help to you, make a concerted effort. Take the time. Go to our website, BibleTractsInc.org, and order some for yourself today. Now, I told you I'm bringing good news from the road. You see, I am up here in North Central Illinois, near the Rockford area. I've had the opportunity to help with some fair outreach, and we may talk about that more later in the week after we get sunk into our Bible study. But I had the opportunity not that long ago to lead two young men to the Lord. What a blessing it was. Their names were Jair and Eric. They were about 20, 21 years old or so, and they came up to the booth, and we'll talk more about how it works a little later on, because I'd encourage you to get involved. Just put another hook in the water. If your church doesn't do fair outreach, maybe this would be something you could consider doing in the future. I know we're getting past a lot of the fairs. It might be too late in the year to try to get involved in one before the end of this year. But maybe next year you could put some rubber on the road and make an effort for that for the sake of the gospel. But they came up to the booth. We were talking to them, and they were so very open. had the chance to explain to them from Scripture how they could know for sure where they were going. Well, Jair, he spoke a little bit more than Eric did. Jair was trusting in his works, and Eric agreed with him. He was trusting in his works as well, had the chance to connect with them, talk with them, and explain from Scripture how works cannot and will not get you to heaven, but they'll actually send you straight to a place called hell. Just a few moments later, again, they were just soaking it up. And as they heard the Scriptures, they became convinced that this is the truth. They were trusting in something they thought, not in the Bible. And not that long later, they bowed their heads and accepted Christ as their Savior. Can I tell you, the gospel still works, and I'm so very glad for it. Now, I'm going to need you to grab your Bibles. I did not intend for this week to again become all about prayer. We talked about prayer last week, but we're going to continue on because there are some thoughts from my prayer journal. There's nothing inspired here. There's nothing incredibly, maybe even impactful, but there's nothing profound. It's just some simple things that have helped me with my prayer life. But I want to talk about basically the very first thing today, the very first thing I pray for when I start talking to God. Last week, we talked about the model prayer and how I kind of meditate on that as I begin my prayer. Our Father, which art in heaven, hallowed be thy name. And we're going to refer back to that just a little bit. But today, we're going to talk about the very first thing that I think about, that I pray about when I am jumping into my prayer life. Now, let's turn into Psalm 24, verse number 3. Psalm 24, I'm going to find my place in my Bible there as well. I want you to see this directly from Scripture. Psalm 24 and verse number 3. I don't have a table in front of me today, so I'm balancing everything on my knees, and there's a table around the corner. I'm actually outside in a gazebo right now. You may hear the chirping of some birds and some insects playing some harmony to the radio broadcast today, but regardless, I'm thankful that you are tuned in and have some grace for me as I fumble around and try not to drop anything on the ground, okay? Psalm 24 and verse number 3, the Bible says this: Who shall ascend into the hill of the Lord? Or who shall stand in his holy place? He that hath clean hands and a pure heart, who hath not lifted up his soul unto vanity, nor sworn deceitfully. The very first thing that I pray for as I dive into my prayer list, the very first thing on my prayer list after the model prayer, is not some personal selfish desire. It's not my wife. It's not my children. It's not the ministry of Bible Tracks. It's not the ministry of the Midwest Christian Boys Football Camp. All of those things mean a lot to me. I pray for the radio stations that carry this radio broadcast towards the end of my prayer time. Of course, I do pray for my family. I pray for my mom and dad. I pray for my in-laws. I pray for many different things, and the prayer list grows all the time. But the very first thing, to be frank, you could say by its place, by its position, one of the most important things that I pray for is purity. Read that verse again, Psalm 24:3. Who shall ascend into the hill of the Lord? Or who shall stand in his holy place? He that hath clean hands and a pure heart. Why do I pray for purity? Well, one of the reasons, and these are just some notes I've jotted down in my prayer list, things that I kind of ruminate on, things that I tumble over as I'm talking to God. I don't want to. I specifically desire not to bring shame to his name, to my name, or my family. Now, we talked about the model prayer. Our Father, which art in heaven, hallowed be thy name. You realize when a Christian falls, that's a word that we use, it means sins or backslides or does wrong, it brings shame to the name of Christ. You say, how is that? Aren't we individuals? Isn't God more powerful? Oh, he is certainly powerful enough. But realize, if you bear the name Christian, little Christ is what that means. They were first called Christians at Antioch, probably in a term of, in a way of derision, saying, oh, those are Christ followers, but it has most certainly stuck. And that is what we are, what we should be. But if we bear his name wrongly, or we bear his name in such a way to bring shame to his name, then friend, our purity is lacking. I want to live in such a way that I never bring shame to his name. I want to live in such a way that I can look myself in the mirror. That gets to this next thought. Purity, this is something I jotted down not long ago. Purity is not having your sins be hidden. A lot of times we think of purity as the appearance of pure, being pure. Purity is not your sins being hidden. It is declining to do that which needs to be hidden. You don't make a house pure by taking a broom and sweeping everything under the rug. The house is not pure. You've just relocated the mess. It's now under the rug. It's hidden from sight. Your friends and guests could come over and assume that the place is quote-unquote pure, but of course we all know that it's not true. Continuing on, this is a thought I may not be able to unpack in the next 3 minutes, but I feel personally that I must pray for purity as desperately as I pray in repentance after doing wrong. I must seek holiness with the same fervor that I desire forgiveness. Now, we'll continue this tomorrow. Maybe this is where we'll pick it up. We have a Bible study in the book of Mark that I've been trying to get through, and I realize I've taken numerous detours. I need to get back to that. I did not mean to have a mini series on prayer, on my personal prayer life. This is a very transparent thing. This is a very intimate thing to me, honestly. But my hope is that it's a help to you. The Bible tells us, we'll share some more verses on purity tomorrow, but the Bible tells us that we can't get to God. What I mean is, in our prayer life, who shall ascend into his holy hill? Who shall enter, think of it this way, into his throne room of grace? He that hath clean hands and a pure heart. So I ask you today this. Do you come to God with dirty hands, with a defiled heart? I would pray and would hope that that is not the case. In just a few moments, we're going to conclude our thought today, but I want to lead into tomorrow. I'll say it again. I feel that I must pray for purity as desperately as I pray in repentance. I must seek holiness with the same fervor that I desire forgiveness. Do you know what it's like when the Holy Spirit is crushing your heart with conviction because of wrongdoing? And the way we pray in those moments, so desperately seeking God's face, friend, I wonder if we would seek his face and seek his holiness with that same intensity all the time. I wonder if we'd have far less relapses. I'm not saying we can never get to sinless perfection. The Bible tells us we cannot. But I will say this, friend, I desire to live as close as humanly possible to it, though I'll never get there until heaven. Thank you so much for listening in today. My prayer, as always, is that you have a great day for his glory. I will plan on talking to you tomorrow, but I'm going to ask you to ponder that thought. Who shall ascend into the hill of the Lord, or who shall stand in his holy place? He that hath clean hands and a pure heart, who hath not lifted up his soul unto vanity, nor sworn deceitful. I've got 3 or 4 more verses on purity that we'll share tomorrow as we continue this thought. Thank you so very much for listening.

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from the international headquarters of the Sword of the Lord Publishers and Ministries here in downtown Murfreesboro, Tennessee, here in the greater Nashville area in the heart of Tennessee, with Tennessee, the USA, and the world at heart. This is Making a Difference, and I'm Dr. Shelton Smith. It is my great joy to welcome you on this Monday. We are really, really about to finish up the month of July here. After a great week last week at our National Sword of the Lord Conference, we're back in town in Murfreesboro and really rejoicing in all the good blessings of the Lord, and thankful now that we get to back here to the office and get back to work on a lot of the publishing projects and getting our newspaper out on schedule, all of those kinds of things that we do on a regular basis, whether we're doing a conference or not, and just very thankful to the Lord for all of his good blessing. Now, we want to get into the message here just in a moment. Let me just remind you that last week, we talked all week about things that we ought to make much ado about. For example, we did a message on making much ado about Jesus, one on making much ado about the Bible, one on making much ado about salvation. Then on Thursday, we talked about making much ado about church. And then on Friday, making much ado about the Christian way. Well, today I want us to talk about making much ado about others. Unfortunately, there are quite a lot of people who profess to be Christians, and there are quite a lot of churches that are going through the motions of doing whatever they do as a church. But the Christians, many of them, good people, people that I think honestly love the Lord, but they're not soul winners. They do not witness, never have in their whole life, even so much as given a gospel tract to somebody. And there are churches that really just do not give attention to going out and reaching other people. I looked up a song, and I remembered it from many years ago. It's not in all the hymnals, but it's a good piece, and it's simply entitled Others. A guy named C.D. Miggs is the writer of it, and the first verse says, "Lord, help me live from day to day in such a self-forgetful way that even when I kneel to pray, my prayer shall be for others." And the chorus says, "Others, Lord, yes, others, let this my motto be, help me to live for others, that I may live for thee." So that song I personally like. It's got a good tune to it and sings very, very easily. Now, we turn then to the Bible to see really what the Bible has to tell us about the way Christians and the way our churches ought to deal with other people. You know, it's one thing for me to get saved, you to get saved, and we get some of our family in, and oftentimes we do that and then we relax and we're not thinking about the fact that there are other people in our neighborhood, other people in our town, other people with whom we have contact who are not in, they've not been told the gospel, and consequently they just need somebody to be the witness and the testimony to them about the things of the Lord. I want you to notice some things from the Bible. For example, Matthew chapter 4, verse 18, 19, and verse 20. Here's the story. "And Jesus, walking by the Sea of Galilee, saw two brethren, Simon called Peter, and Andrew his brother, casting a net into the sea, for they were fishers. And he," Jesus, "saith unto them, Follow me, and I will make you fishers of men." Now, what's the deal here? Jesus is saying there are other people who need to hear what you have heard, and I want you to go fishing for them. And verse 20 says that they, that is Peter and Andrew, straightway left their nets and followed him. Jesus had that burden for others, and he wanted them to carry out the task of going after the others. Let's drop over to Matthew chapter 10 and verse 27. Here Jesus is giving instructions to some men that he's lined up to help, and what he tells them is this: "What I tell you in darkness, that speak ye in light, and what you hear in the ear, that preach ye up on the housetops." Now, what's that all about? He's just saying there are other people who need to hear, other people who have not
heard the gospel or have not had it explained to them. And he said, what I'm telling you in private, I want you to declare in public. I want you to take what you have taken in and give it out and preach it, as he says, up on the housetops. I think that means find some prominent place from which you can broadcast. And frankly, that's part of what I'm doing right now with this broadcast that airs all over the world. And at the same time, with our newspaper and with our book publishing and with my meetings that I'm in churches all over the place, we are thankful to the Lord that we get to go and make much ado about the Savior, much ado about the Bible, etc., and do so with the intent that we can reach other people for the Savior. Now, you remember the Lord's Great Commission, first given in Matthew 28, verses 19 and 20, Jesus said, go ye therefore, talking to those who are already following him, he says, you go and you teach all nations, and the wording there means to make converts, actually, and baptize them then in the name of the Father, the Son, and the Holy Ghost, and then teach them. And here in this case, the word teach has to do with instruction, and teach them to observe all things whatsoever I've commanded you. What's the deal? The Lord said other people need to know, need to hear, need to be reached, need to be converted. And so, again, the emphasis is on others. Now, you say, which others? Well, Mark chapter 16 and verse 15, the second statement of the Great Commission, Jesus said unto them, go ye into all the world and preach the gospel to every creature. Now, that just simply means everybody's included. The statement of this in Luke's gospel, the very last chapter, and again, it's the third statement of the Great Commission, Jesus said, verse 48, ye are witnesses of these things, talking about the death, the burial, and the resurrection. And he says, and behold, I send the promise of my Father upon you, but tarry ye in the city of Jerusalem until you be endued with power from on high. Now, what's the deal here? He's just saying, get out there, but let's do it with an anointing, with a touch of God on it. And we turn over to John chapter 3. And remember the great verse, God sent not his Son into the world to condemn the world, but that the world through him might be saved. That follows the statement where he says, God so loved the world that he gave his only begotten Son, that whosoever, that's anybody among the others, anybody and everybody that believes in him should not perish, but have everlasting life. So once again, the statement is out there in the scripture for us to see and to understand. The burden of the Lord is for others. John chapter 4 and verse 35, Jesus said, say not ye, there are yet 4 months, and then cometh harvest. Behold, I say unto you, lift up your eyes and look on the fields, for they are white already to harvest. We need to just look and see. The guy walking down the street, he's one of the others. The guy driving down the street, he's one of the others. The people living in the neighborhood, he's one of the others. And wherever that you find people, they are included in what the Lord has to offer. We look at John chapter 20 and verse 21. And again, this is kind of a statement reflecting the Great Commission. Jesus said to them again, peace be unto you, as my Father hath sent me, even so send I you. And you'll remember in the book of Acts, 5:42 says, daily in the temple, that's a public place, and in every house, that's a private place, they ceased not to teach and preach Jesus Christ. They're just going about the business of telling other people what they need to hear, whether it's publicly or privately. And remember 2 Corinthians chapter 5 and verse 20 that says, now then, we are ambassadors for Christ. That is, we are his representatives on this planet. And we're the ones that are to be the mouthpiece getting the gospel out so that others may hear, others may know, others may be converted, others may make ready for heaven. So, thinking of others and going for them is a much ado matter in the New Testament. I mean, I have just walked you through 10 passages of Scripture here that give attention to the fact that others are in the mix and others are among those that we need to pay attention to. And the Lord lays that out and makes it very clear
that much ado ought to be made about the others. Now, when we talk about others, that's anybody and everybody. Luke chapter 14, that great, great chapter, tells us that we're to go after the maimed, the halt, and the blind. Now, why do you think that the Lord would mention those three categories of people? Because so many people, they're not interested in reaching the folks that have issues, or that they're down and out, or whatever. And the statement the Lord makes here is designed to tell us, does he want to reach the person who's a multimillionaire or driving some fancy automobile, living in a fancy home? Of course he does. Absolutely. But the ones that get overlooked, the ones that get ignored, are, as he says, the maimed, the halt, the blind, those that maybe bring issues to the table. And sometimes people might say, we just really don't need those people or want those people. And Jesus is telling us that the others are everybody and anybody. And that's why I so often say, yes, red, yellow, black, brown, and white, whoever that they are, whatever their skin color is, whether they're tall or short, rich or poor, whatever the case, anybody and everybody are to be considered, and they are among the ones that the Lord loves. Now, when we talk about others, we're talking about those that are the object of God's love. Nobody is out from under that objective on the part of the Lord. You say, well, you got murderers, and you got rapists, and you got people who've done all kinds of wicked, wicked things. Yes, and every one of them need to be saved. They need to come to Christ, and has been so often demonstrated, even in the New Testament, people with bad track records came to Christ. And they, listen, they walked out of the darkness, came into the light, and became a totally different person. And many of us who've been in the ministry a long time have seen that happen with so many, many hundreds of people. People that were, you know, in the bottle, as I say, and on the needle. I mean, all of those kinds of things. And people with records where they've spent time in the penitentiary, and yet conversion, coming to Christ, makes all the difference. And they, too, are the object of God's love. They're the cause for which Jesus died. And they, along with all of us, we're the crowd that's under condemnation. We're sinners, and consequently we're helpless, and we're hopeless until we come to Christ. But the one hope that will help is the fact that the Lord Jesus loves sinners. And the Bible says there's no salvation under heaven among men, none of the name whereby we must be saved. And so this ought to consume us. It ought to be our passion, and it ought to be the target of every church's outreach. That is, others, whoever the others are. It ought to be a thing of going concern. Remember, the Bible tells us it's appointed unto man once to die, and after this, the judgment. Well, yes, there's heaven coming for those that are saved, and there's hell, on the other hand, for those that are not saved. Dear friends, others are the pulse of God, and they ought to be our pulse as well. And let's go for them while we can. All right. Well, God bless you. Thank you for being along. We'll talk some more about Making Much Ado tomorrow, and I trust that it'll be a help to you. Here's the contact information, and I'd love to hear from you. So sit down today, write me a note, Dr. Shelton Smith at P.O. Box 1099, Murfreesboro, Tennessee, 37133. 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Do have a great, grand, blessed, and fruitful rest of the day, and goodbye for now.

0: The time is 2 o'clock, and this is WYTJ Linton, WVWG Sealyville, and W201BO Vincennes. 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
0: To honor the Lord for His marvelous grace in their marriage, Pastor Jerry and Mrs. Cheryl Ross of Jasonville chose to share this day of broadcasting with you. Thank you for sharing your help with the broadcast today, Pastor and Mrs. Ross. God bless you with a celebration happier than you expected, and with years ahead more marvelous than you can imagine.

0: Hello, this is David Snyder, President of Baptist International Missions Incorporated, welcoming you to today's broadcast of Moments for Missions under the direction of our Vice President, Dr. J.B. Godfrey.
1: Well, on Friday, I shared the story of Phyllis Hall, one of our widows who works over in Uganda and very busy and productive in the work there in our church and Bible Institute and outreach and also SOAP. Now, it's been a while since I've talked about this year, but if you don't know what SOAP is, let me explain it to you. It's an acronym for Sorority Orphan Assistance Project. Let me just share a little bit about the work there. Several of our missionaries work together in the church and in the orphanage there, and they say, the Lord has entrusted us with the largest intake yet. In February, 20 new orphans were admitted to SOAP, bringing the total to 58 children under our care. Many of these children will experience a life-changing first, including regular meals, consistent schooling, loving oversight, and a safe place to sleep. And above all, they will receive daily biblical teaching, the goal in our prayer being their salvation at an early age. And we're humbled by this stewardship and pray that each child will grow spiritually and academically and physically for God's glory. James chapter 1 and verse 27 says, pure religion and undefiled for God and the Father is this, to visit the fatherless and widows in their affliction. Well, let me give you some prayer requests for this ministry. Would you pray for the salvation and spiritual growth of all 58 children? Pray for wisdom for staff and leadership to invest in the SOAP children. And then pray for continued provision to accommodate this new expansion. And then for strength for all the teachers and students for this new school year. Now, a new dormitory has been added to the Sorority Orphan Assistant Project property, allowing us to provide safe housing, Christ-centered care for more children, and every new bed represents a child with hope and a future rooted in Christ. We also have a dedicated children's church building adjacent to Temple Baptist Church. This provides a joyful and reverent place for worship and Bible teaching and discipleship, not just for the SOAP children, but for neighborhood outreach as well. And of course, Psalm 127 in verse 1 says, except the Lord build the house, they labor in vain that build it. Well, there's also a school connected with this, and it's Independent Baptist School, and they admitted their first students in 2005. And with the arrival of this new class, 2026 marks the 22nd year of SOAP and the Independent Baptist School ministry. What started as a burden to reach vulnerable children has grown into a sustained work of discipleship and education, equipping these children to reach their fellow Ugandans with the gospel. And we thank the Lord for his faithfulness over two decades. Generations of students have now passed through our classrooms, many serving the Lord in their communities and churches and professions. And we look forward with confidence, trusting that the seeds planted this year will bear fruit long after the students leave our care. We thank the Lord for what he's doing there. Galatians chapter 6 and verse 9 says this, let us not be weary in well-doing, for in due season we shall reap if we faint not. I will share some more with you tomorrow about the ministry there of SOAP and hope you'll be back.
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You can contact Pastor John Riker for more information at 812-847-7110. 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

0: now we bring you Viewpoint with Pete Stevenson discussing the Bible's view of family relationships. Today and for the rest of the week, we'll be looking at the topic, self-discipline. Nearly every parent is concerned about the character of his children. You'd like them to be honest and hardworking, to be resourceful and obedient, to be cheerful and consistent. Summing it all up, you want them to be well-disciplined boys and girls who can direct their own lives in a manner that's acceptable to society. For those of us who know Jesus Christ as our Savior and Lord, we would add also that we want our children to live in a way that pleases God. I can bring all of these desires together under the single phrase, self-discipline. If your children learn the concept of self-discipline, they'll fulfill your hopes for them as they mature. If your children do not learn to discipline themselves, they'll disappoint you with the path they follow throughout life. How should you go about instilling self-discipline into your children? What steps can you take to make this a part of the character of your children? Certainly there must be principles that parents can follow as they attempt to build this important facet of life into their children. According to the dictionary, the word discipline comes from the Latin root which means pupil. Children who are well taught become pupils of their parents. They develop the same concepts and drives that they see in you. They become what you are. This is the first important principle of teaching self-discipline to your children. Make sure your own example is what it ought to be. If you face the various challenges of life with confidence and joy and peace and eagerness and other positive qualities, your children will develop these same characteristics. If you show a steady Christian testimony as you become involved in various situations, your children will learn how to face matters. But on the other hand, if you gripe and complain and take shortcuts in carrying out your responsibilities, if you follow a borderline honesty when it's to your advantage, your children will learn these same characteristics. In area after area, your children will follow the pattern that you've set for them. As has been said, the parent's life is the child's copybook. Let me point out three additional principles that relate to the same matter of setting a good example. Both mom and dad need to be consistent in this area. One can't be cheerful and the other grumpy. One can't be hardworking and the other lazy. This confronts your children with an inconsistent example that will likely lead them to choose the easy way out. You need to agree that you're going to agree that both of you will be self-disciplined parents. Now, obviously, that's not something you do lightly. It requires years of hard work as you build good habits into your own lives. Secondly, you need to realize that the most important years are the early years, the years when your children form the majority of their character. It's of critical importance that your children begin to develop self-discipline early in life. If they develop an inconsistent self-discipline or no self-discipline, the chances are that they'll show this same character throughout life. Finally, let me know that the building of character is not an overnight process. A self-disciplined character is more like the oak than the mushroom. The mushroom may spring up overnight, but the oak takes years to develop. In the same way, a wholesome character takes years to come into being. You can't let down at any time. Your children are apt to see the change in your life and follow the less desirable aspects of character that they see. Your consistency over those years when the child is in your home will assist your children to develop the self-disciplined character that they need for success in life. You've just heard Viewpoint with Pete Stevenson discussing the Bible's view of family relationships.
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0: The time is currently 3 o'clock. 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
0: To honor the Lord for His marvelous grace in their marriage, Pastor Jerry and Mrs. Cheryl Ross of Jasonville chose to share this day of broadcasting with you. Thank you for sharing your help with the broadcast today, Pastor and Mrs. Ross. God bless you with a celebration happier than you expected, and with years ahead, more marvelous than you can imagine.

This is Pastor Darrell Cox, pastor of the Trinity Baptist Church in Mocksville, North Carolina. We're so glad that you've tuned in to our program today, and we hope that you'll stay tuned for the next 15 minutes. We'll have a word of prayer, then a song, then a sermon from the Word of God. Again, let me say thank you for tuning in to our program today. And our Heavenly Father, we love you and thank you for opening up a door for us to be on radio. And we pray that, Lord, you'll use us today on this broadcast and throughout this week to be a blessing to the saints of God. And then, dear Father, we pray for that dear lost sinner that's without Christ, that they would heed the gospel and receive the Lord Jesus Christ as their personal Savior today. And Father, we pray that you'll use us to be a help and an encouragement. Be with those that are sick and struggling, and those that are healing up from surgeries and hospital calls. And we pray, Lord, you'll be with us. And thank you in Jesus' name. Amen. Well, we appreciate you tuning in to the broadcast today. And we are speaking to you here this morning from the radio room here at the church. And want to invite you, if you don't have a home church where you regularly attend or you're a member, we want to give you an invitation, if you live within driving distance of us, to Trinity Baptist Church. Our next scheduled service will be our midweek prayer meeting on Wednesday night. And also we have our children's program on Wednesday night for ages 3 through 6th grade there in the gymnasium. And then our main service here in our auditorium where our choir will sing, and then a message from the Word of God. That's on Wednesday night at 7. Then Sunday school on Sunday mornings at 10 a.m. Classes for all ages from the nurseries up to the adult classes. And then at 11 our morning service, 7 o'clock our Sunday evening service. Bus transportation is available if you need it. 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Leave your name in the office with the secretaries or on the answering machine, and be sure that you leave a good, clear address. Our address here at Trinity Baptist Church is Trinity Baptist Church, 2722 Highway 601 South, Mocksville, North Carolina, 27028. That's our mailing address, and that's our physical address where you can write us, drop us a card or a note in the mail, and then you have driving directions. So you have our service times and you have our address, and we appreciate so much you listening. We're going to play a good song on the radio for you today, and then we'll bring you a message from the Word of God.

In your Bible today, in the book of 1 Peter, in chapter number 1, in verse 18 and 19, it says, "For as much as you know that ye were not redeemed with corruptible things, as silver and gold from your vain conversation, received by the tradition from your fathers, but with the precious blood of Christ, as of a lamb without blemish and without spot." Now notice in verse number 19, it says, "the precious blood of Christ." You get over in the second chapter, and the Bible said, "Wherefore," in verse number 6, "wherefore also it is contained in Scripture, Behold, I lay in Zion a chief cornerstone, elect, precious, and he that believeth on him shall not be confounded. Unto you therefore which believe, he is precious, but unto them which be disobedient, the stone which the builders disallowed, the same is made the head of the corner." And then I wanted to mention to you also one other place in 2 Peter and chapter number 1. Peter starts out the chapter in verse 1 and says, "Simon Peter, a servant and an apostle of Jesus Christ, to them that have obtained like precious faith with us through the righteousness of God and our Savior Jesus Christ." And then down in verse 4, "whereby are given unto us exceeding great and precious promises, that by these you might be partakers of the divine nature, having escaped the corruption that is in the world through lust." So we see several times here in the book of Peter, here that he mentions in chapter 1, the word precious is used. Chapter 2, it's used twice. And then in 2 Peter, chapter number 1, it's used twice again, the word precious. Now, we think about Simon Peter as an individual. You know, when he got saved, he had been a fisherman and was the leader after he got saved of the disciple band. His name was always mentioned first when talking about the apostles there. His name always came up first. It was always Peter, James, and John. Out of the 12, those three were always mentioned, but always Peter first. So I believe, other than Christ, that he was their leader of them. In the book of John, when Peter said, "I go a-fishing," they said, we also go with thee. So he was the one that led the disciple band. But he had been a fisherman previously before he got saved. Fishermen were noted to be rough kind of characters there. But that's what they did, and they were rough. And I think Simon Peter, some things I read about him there, that he would have been sort of a man's man, kind of a man. And so here we see him using the word several times over and over. I think about five times here that I read to you that he used the word precious in different things. Now, I'm going to preach to you on some things that are

0: of redemption in 1 Peter 1:18-19. He mentions the precious blood of Christ, and he refers to the blood of Christ in verse number 19 as the blood of Christ being precious. He said that we're not redeemed in verse 18 with vain things from our conversation, such as silver and gold. But verse 19 says, but with the precious blood as of a lamb without blemish and without spot. The precious blood of Christ that bought our redemption. In Hebrews 9:22, it said, without the shedding of blood, there is no remission. There's no payment for sin. Over here, if I could turn, and you'll be patient with me, I'm turning to the book of Colossians here, and chapter number 1 and verse 14. It said, in whom we have redemption through his blood, even the forgiveness of sins. There. And then down in verse number 20, it says, and having made peace through the blood of his cross, and by him to reconcile all things unto himself, by him, I say, whether they be things in earth or things in heaven, having made peace through the blood of his cross. What can wash away my sins? Nothing but the blood of Jesus. And what can make me whole again? Nothing but the blood of Jesus. The precious blood of the Lord Jesus Christ, my dear friends, is that which our sins are washed away with. And there is no other thing that can do it. Works can't do it. Isaiah 1:18 says, come now and let us reason together, saith the Lord. Though your sins be as scarlet, they shall be white as snow. And though they be red like crimson, they shall be as wool. Romans chapter number 5 and verse 9 says, much more then, being now justified by his blood, we shall be saved from wrath through him. It is always by the precious blood of the Lord Jesus Christ that our sins, my friend, are washed away. If you ever hear somebody preaching a bloodless salvation that says that the blood of Jesus was not necessary, friend, you better run as fast as you can to get out of that building where they're preaching such foolishness as that. For I declare unto you today that our sins are washed away by the precious blood of the Lord Jesus Christ. We'll stop today and thank God for the blood that Jesus shed on the cross of Calvary, that were then taken into heaven and placed on the mercy seat for my sins and yours. My time today has come and gone. Thank you for listening, and tune in the next time is our prayer.
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0: To honor the Lord for His marvelous grace in their marriage, Pastor Jerry and Mrs. Cheryl Ross of Jasonville chose to share this day of broadcasting with you. Thank you for sharing your help with the broadcast today, Pastor and Mrs. Ross. 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
2: Hello, boys and girls. This is Mr. Bill. Welcome to the Children's Gospel Hour.

Boy, I'm glad that job's done. Man, that's the worst job I ever did. Well, is anything ever really done in this life? Some things we'd like to be done right now. Other things we'd wish would never be done. Oh, man, I just love this. I'd like it to keep going. But we always eventually want things to be done. We're the kind that like things to be changed. And yet, things are never really done. Somebody says, well, Mr. Bill, Mom and Dad have been married for 50 years and it's done. They're not going to get married again. Well, what if one of them passes away and the other is very lonely? Might it be that they might marry again? Yeah. You know, we often think, you know, well, that's done, but it really isn't. No, life is never done. The sorrows that come, boy, I could never go through that again, but you may. Is there anything that is really done? Yes, there is, but we got to find out our lesson first. Well, we find that Ezra was getting ready to go to Jerusalem. Yes, sir, he'd gotten all that money. He'd gotten the Levites all together. They had prayed and fasted that God would protect them. All that gold, man. But you know, he was worried about something else with that gold. And that was the people who carried it. Why, it says here they picked 12 of the chief of the priests. And then it says 10 of their brethren with them. Well, spiritual men all here, yes. So they chose the best. And it says they weighed unto them the silver, the gold, and the vessels, even the offering of the house of our God, which the king and his counselors and his lords and all Israel, their present, had offered. I weighed into their hands 650 talents of silver, and silver vessels and 100 talents, and of gold and 100 talents. Now, let me tell you what. A talent is a weight, an extremely heavy weight. For instance, a talent of gold today is worth somewhere around $250,000. So it says here there were 100 talents, see, to over $2 million. That's in gold. And then you have your silver. And that was in talents, 50 of them. But then it says 20 basins of gold, 1,000 drams, 2 vessels of copper, precious as gold. And I said unto them, you are holy unto the Lord, and the vessels are holy, and the silver and the gold are freewill offerings unto the Lord God of your fathers. Watch ye, keep them until ye weigh them before the chief of the priests and the Levites, and the chief of the fathers of Israel at Jerusalem in the chambers of the house of the Lord. Make sure you guys take care of this. You say, Mr. Beal, why in the world do they worry about that? They've got good people, haven't they? Why do they just give them the money and say, go for it, we trust you folks? Hey, listen, having this many millions of dollars in your hands would be a great temptation, wouldn't it? Yeah. For some of you boys and girls, it doesn't take that much. All it takes is your mama to give you $5 to go pick up something, and there's a 50 cents change, and you just slip it in your pocket and keep it. The only problem is, Mama is worried about trusting you now. She's not sure if you can trust you without watching you, because you didn't return it. You say, well, Mr. Bill, she'd have given me the money anyhow. Well, fine. Then give it back to her and see if she does. Don't take money that you're not sure is yours. You see, that's what we're talking about, trustworthy. And these guys had all this money, and so he not only gave it to the best, he challenged them. He said, look, you got to be careful about this. So on they went on their journey. Well, it was a long journey, a journey of about 700 miles. And you know, you can't much go more than 5 or 6 miles an hour. Yeah, I'm talking about without a car. You know, without a car, you can go a lot faster than that. But I'm talking about when you're walking along and they got all that gold and all that. They've got wagons and all. But they're not going to get much more than 80 miles a day. And I'm just loosely figuring that out. They're not going to get very long. So it's going to take a good while to get there. And all that gold, and they're praying all the way, but they're concerned about it. And you know what they did when they got there? They weighed the gold again. They weighed the silver. They counted out the cups. Oh, yes. 1, 2, 3, 4, 5, 6, 7, 8, 9, 10. You say, Mr. Bill, isn't this a little excessive? No. Remember this. If people keep check on you, it'll keep you from getting into trouble. And, yeah, it doesn't just save the money. It keeps you, boys and girls and adults, from ever getting to that point where you say, oh, man, they're not watching. That's what goes wrong with government. They don't watch what's done with the money. That's why anything should come from the local people.
Right. It's not wrong for the government to try to help somebody, but they just can't do a good job of it because they're too far away. And, hey, you got trouble. So we find they get there, they weigh it out, and it's all counted up. They waited 3 days before all this counting up. But then finally, they gave it over, and my, everything was fine. They counted it all. The fourth day it was done, and everyone rejoiced because it was done properly. But after that had all been done, there was some sad news came to Ezra. Oh, yes. He thought that everything was doing great. Remember which people we said went from Babylon to Jerusalem? The people who were less spiritual or more spiritual? Well, it was the more spiritual, right? These were the people that really loved God the most. They gave up their homes, they gave up all that, and they went there thinking they're going to serve the Lord, right? Right? And they really went to do it. And you know what the leaders told Ezra? Do you realize, Ezra, that the people have begun to give up their separation? Well, you say, Mr. Bill, what do you mean separation? Well, the Jewish people, God said they were to be a separated people unto him, which meant they weren't to marry in other groups. They weren't to go get a Canaanite and marry them. The only one they were supposed to marry was a Jewish person who was a Jewish person all the way through and through. Yeah, I mean, that's separation. And so they're keeping their daughters from getting married. You say, Mr. Bill, I'm the daughter. I should get to choose. Well, no, I'm afraid it didn't work that way then. The parents were in charge and made sure it was the right one. But even today, a boy or girl or a teenager, I'm talking about an older person, is very wise if they listen to their parents. And they are careful about the person they're dating and considering marrying, that their mom and dad are okay and all the way. Not just that they're tolerating him or her. No, they should be thrilled with the one you've chosen. Right. They should have been excited and feel like that this is God's will for you to marry them, because the two of you can serve God together. And many young people say, oh, I'll marry who I want to. Yeah. And then their divorce comes and they're saying, I don't know what happened. Why didn't my parents help me? Because you wouldn't let them. You wouldn't take their advice when they offered it. Mm. So anyhow, they came to him and they said, Ezra, we've got problems. They have taken of the daughters of the land for themselves and for their sons, so that the holy seed have mingled themselves with the people of those lands. Yea, the hand of the princes and the rulers hath been chief in this trespass. What? You mean the leaders, the spiritual leaders? Today we would say the pastor's children are doing this. The children of the deacons are doing this. That's what we'd say today, because that's what we're talking about. Leadership. Those who are supposed to be the top ones. Huh. And you know what? Ezra now is going to have to do something about it. Well, he takes himself to prayer and asks God for wisdom. It is not going to be an easy job to settle this. Pray, ask God, and God began to give him the direction, and we're going to have to go on with that next time. But wait a minute. Here's what I'm talking about, this, the job being done. You know, the people went back to the land of Canaan, to the Jerusalem, and there they were. And you say, the job is done. Oh, boy, we've made it. And then you say, well, the people came with the money and they delivered the money. That's over with. Well, for one thing, even though the job was done of getting back to the land, their children were not reared to really serve God and be separated. And the moms and dads were not committed to doing right. So that job was not done, was it? And so here's the man coming, Ezra. He's now in charge. The king had said he's going to be the one setting up the laws for not only the people of Jerusalem, but for all the people around. So he's got to take care of his own crowd first. He's got to judge this matter and take care of it. The job is not done. Wow. And then this money. Yeah, it's all back. It's all counted. Now they got to worry about the people who are holding it there. You say, really? Well, yes. I mean, you can't ever just set money down and say, okay, that money will be there. Yeah, I'll just, hey, I won't watch over it. I just go. No, no, the watch care goes on and on. As long as that money's around, the job is never done to keep the nation secure. And spiritually, the job is never done in a church.
the pastor, the leadership has to be watching. God gives commands in the Bible of what to do when somebody begins to do wrong and they've got to be judged. And somebody has to do that. Pastor, leadership, deacons, and all that must do it. And you know something? There's something about...

0: the punishment for all your sins. And so when you come and accept Christ as your Savior, your sins are all forgiven. Not just the ones up to today, but the ones you haven't done yet. They're all forgiven the moment Jesus saves you. And listen, that's why the Bible leaders can say, I know if I die, I'm going to heaven. I know my sins are forgiven. I know, because Jesus paid it all and it's done. Have you accepted this salvation that's finished and done? Or does your salvation have to keep working on? Well, Mr. Bill, you got to keep trying. You know what? Sounds to me like you're not saved, because Jesus finished salvation. How about it right now? If you've never really asked him to save you for once and for all, won't you do it now? As many as received him, to them gave he power to become the sons of God. He'll save you completely now if you'll ask him. And if you'll mean it, won't you do it now if you've never done so? Dear Jesus, please forgive me for being a sinner. Come into my heart and save me with your blood. Amen. Did you pray that? Did you mean it with all your heart? I'd like you to call me. Yes, call me, Mr. Bill, and tell me of your decision to receive Christ as Savior. I'll be glad to help you to begin growing in our Lord Jesus Christ. The number is 1-888-882-1336. I'll repeat it. 1-888-882-1336. But there's another way you can contact us. 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
1: Once again, we say welcome aboard. It's good to be with you at this time. Brother Munn speaking. Our program here called A Fisherman's 5-Minute Look at the Book. In the book of Acts, Acts chapter 11, verse 26, with the thought for our program this week. I hope we're catching you just right. The book of Acts, once again, chapter 11, verse 26, the last part of the verse, it reads as follows. I want to be talking this week about, let me just make this statement. If you're acting like a Christian, quit it. He said, Brother Munn, stop being a Christian? I didn't say that. I said, if you're acting like a Christian. Many people say something like this. Christianity today has lost its appeal. The world laughs at us because of those who represent Christianity. They say they're just acting like it, like Hollywood movie stars, you know. I don't want to act like a Christian. I want to be one. I want to be the real thing. Here in verse 26, it says of the disciples, and the disciples were called Christians, first in Antioch. You said, well, what is that? The disciples were first called Christians. They were called it. This was a name that was given to them by other people. See, it was just not a tag. You know, they didn't get themselves a little post-it and write the name Christian on it and stick it on their lapel, you know. They didn't call themselves that. They were, we think about others, because of their identity with Christ and because of the way that they were living. They were called that by other people. So you just can't call yourself a Christian, if you understand what I'm talking about. You know, Christianity is not something you play. You know, it's not something you get famous or wealthy over, you know. I know we have a lot of Hollywood Christianity around today. Satan is a master deceiver. In fact, you know the greatest actor of all times is Satan himself. He's also the greatest entertainer of all. In the book of 2 Thessalonians chapter 2, my friend, it portrays a time and it prophesies of a time there where the devil is actually going to pose as God. It's great. He's a great master deceiver, a great actor. Revelation chapter 13, the devil himself has an acting, organized religion. As far as this religion today, it's everywhere around the world. An active, organized religion, and it's the devil's, and he's acting it out. If you're acting like a Christian, you know, I would suggest you stop. We want to be the real thing. Christianity is a relationship. Satan also has an acting cast of religious leaders. They're dressed up. They look just like the real thing. You can read it in 2 Corinthians chapter 4. It talks about Satan has blinded the minds of them that believe not. And it says his ministers. Is it what? His ministers. For everything that God has, Satan has a counterfeit. You know, there was a time that I know that the Lord spoke to my heart about presenting the gospel to other people. There was a definite call in my life to the gospel ministry. Now, Satan has the opposite of that. He calls people also. And of those he calls, and of those the Lord calls, you look at them, it's hard to tell the difference, my friend, until they begin to speak, especially speaking in light of what God says. Satan, he's going to pose himself as God. He's a great actor. He has an acting organized religion. He has an acting cast of religious leaders. 2 Thessalonians chapter 2, it says that there's going to come a time where he has such great power and such great charisma to be able to move people. He's got a silver tongue, so to speak. He's going to be able to deceive all that are alive, and they all are going to believe a lie. Satan is a master deceiver. He's all made up. It's all pretense. It's all hypocrisy. And it's hard to spot, you know. As far as Sometimes we think about the movie industry and the TV industry, and we watch people in different situations. It's like sometimes people think they're actually watching reality. It's all just something made up, my friend. It's just entertainment. And now what we have for Christianity today, we've fallen in the same hole. Christianity is more than just entertainment, my friend. It's a way to live. I'm glad to know the Savior. And if I find myself acting like a Christian, and it's just an act, I want to stop that. I want to be for the Savior, the real thing. Now until tomorrow, the same time, Fisher Munn saying goodbye.

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0: To honor the Lord for His marvelous grace in their marriage, Pastor Jerry and Mrs. Cheryl Ross of Jasonville chose to share this day of broadcasting with you. Thank you for sharing your help with the broadcast today, Pastor and Mrs. Ross. God bless you with a celebration happier than you expected, and with years ahead, more marvelous than you can imagine.

0: You're listening to the Living by Faith broadcast. Faith Baptist Church in Bourbonnais, Illinois is excited to bring you this program hosted by Dr. Terry Angel. As you listen to the preaching of God's Word today, please allow it to speak to your heart as Dr. Angel brings the message.
1: Chapter 5, last Sunday morning, at least for now, that we will be in this chapter on the subject of the Beatitudes. We've come down to the very last one. So find that text. If you've been here on Sunday mornings, you've had your ribbon there. You haven't had to move it on Sundays, at least, anyway. Matthew chapter 5. And I'm going to do as I have done. I'm going to read the first two verses and then three more. If you found your way there in your book and you're able to stand in honor of God's word, if you'd join me, that would be wonderful. I'm going to read beginning in verse 1 again. And seeing the multitudes, he went up into a mountain. When he was set, his disciples came unto him. And he opened his mouth and taught them, saying, drop down to verse 10, blessed are they which are persecuted for righteousness' sake, for theirs is the kingdom of heaven. Blessed are ye when men shall revile you and persecute you, and shall say all manner of evil against you falsely for my sake. Rejoice and be exceeding glad, for great is your reward in heaven, for so persecuted they the prophets which were before you. So I want to speak this morning on the Christian in persecution. And I do that, folks, full well knowing that as Americans, and I imagine even Canadians as well, in this part of the world, we've had very little persecution when it comes to living the Christian life, okay? I mean, somebody gets mad at you, that's one thing, but we maybe had a little bit of a taste of it during COVID back in 2020. But many, many Christians in the world are persecuted for their faith. Many, okay? And in many countries. And so, I think this morning we'll just look at it, and I think it'll make sense to you. We're going to ask God to help it to do that. Let's pray. Father, I pray that you'll please be with the message. Now, you wrote these words. You gave us these words and inspired from the very, very breath of your being. And so we know they're true. They're accurate without contradiction. Lord, I pray that you'll help me as I try to present truth found in these verses today. Give me your Spirit's power. Give us all listening ears, may the Holy Spirit control our thinking so that we can absorb, take in, and then engage what's being preached, the truth that we need to hear. Speak to every heart here. And Lord, help us as we navigate through these verses. We'll thank you in Jesus' name and amen. Thank you. You may be seated. So we come to the last of the Beatitudes, the last of these characteristics that disciples of Christ should seek to embrace and engage in their life. And once again, for the last time, I guess, in this series, I will make note that Jesus did not give us these Beatitudes to teach us how to be saved. He gave us these as earmarks for the Christian life. If we're growing in grace, if we are His disciples, if we are His followers, these characteristics, beginning in verse number 3, going down through verse number 12, should be found in our life. And if a child of God seeks to implement the teaching of Jesus in these verses, we will enjoy blessings or happiness, a little bit of heaven on earth, while we're on our way to heaven. Now, this last beatitude must be exceptionally important to Jesus because it takes more of His attention word-wise than any of the others. The previous seven are stated in one sentence. You look back beginning at verse 3. There's just one sentence per verse. And then you come to this one, this last one, and it required three verses. Was it for emphasis' sake? Maybe. Or was it because the followers of Christ need to understand the cost of a life fully surrendered to Christ and His righteousness? And I emphasize the word cost there on purpose because, folks, there is a cost to living the Christian life. There's a cost to getting saved. And I know people who refuse salvation because they know what it means. And they don't want to pay the cost. You know, I was thinking about this message during the four part of the service, beginning with the choir song, 10,000. He could have called 10,000 angels. And then Christ has for sin atonement made. What a wonderful Savior. All the songs that we sang, and even this song just now about the blood still on the... You know, I'm going to tell you something, folks. Listen to me. Listen very carefully. You better be glad that Jesus considered you worth the cost. We better be thankful. Let's talk about cost for a minute. You want to talk about cost in light of what Jesus did? I don't want to. Because my cost, whatever it is, to get saved and to live for Him, my cost is not one drop in the comprehensive bucket of the ocean compared to what it cost Christ. It cost Him everything. We should not shy away from what the Christian life may cost us. In these verses, Jesus laid out the truth that following Him would result in things that are sometimes distasteful to a lot of people. He uses the word persecuted and persecute three times. He uses it once in each of the three verses, 10, 11, and 12. You see the word revile in verse number 11. That's a strong word. It means to defame. It means to chide. It means to taunt. Following Christ with these beatitudes, these characteristics implemented in our life is not going to make us the most popular person with some who know us. It's part of it. Jesus taught us the implementation of all the previous beatitudes results in a life that sometimes will draw the ire of others, draw the hatred of others, and I would say from both saved people and lost people. If, and I emphasize if, we are persecuted, if we're reviled, if we're lied about for Jesus' sake, or for His righteousness' sake, you know what we should consider ourselves? We should consider ourselves blessed. It's okay.
2: That's right.
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1: It's okay. Because my salvation cost Him everything, okay?
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0: Well, thank you for joining us on the broadcast this week. This is Pastor Castle. We're back in 1 Corinthians chapter 9 and going through Paul. These first verses, the first 14 verses of this chapter, where he gives an answer of himself to the Corinthian clergy. He says in verse number 3, he said, "Mine answer is to them that do examine me. My answer to them that do examine me is this: have we not power to eat and to drink? Have we not power to lead about a sister, a wife, as well as other apostles, and as the brethren of the Lord and Cephas, or I only and Barnabas? Have we not power to forbear working?" So he gives an answer to those that examine him, and the word "examine" here is also found translated in the New Testament as the word "judged" in other places. His critics were judging his liberty, his authority, and the church's personal care and support of him. And so he gives them an answer, which is the Greek word apologia, where we get our word apology from. It's also translated in the New Testament as the word defense or clearing of yourselves. Again, we get our doctrinal term apologetics from this word, a defense of the faith. And Paul defends himself. He clears his name over the next several verses. He will not clear his name in the eyes of his critics. No one ever does. He gives an answer to those who know him and love him. Have we not power to eat and to drink? The question is one of Paul's daily bread. Does his labor merit his daily bread? Is the laborer worthy of his hire? Does an apostle have a right to his three hots and a cot? He's going to answer this in great detail by practical illustration in the following verses, but before he does so, he goes on to inquire further about the provision and care that are due to the servants of the Lord. Have we not power to lead about a sister, a wife, as well as other apostles, and as the brethren of the Lord and Cephas? Does the apostle have a right to impose on the church for his daily meat and drink, which also includes his housing and clothing, according to 1 Timothy 6:8? Furthermore, does he have the right to bring his sister, a wife, other apostles, and brethren to impose upon the church for their care? Because Paul never traveled alone. There was always a number of people with him. Brothers and sisters in Christ served with him, to include some of our Lord's step-siblings born to Mary and Joseph, such as James, Joseph, Simon, Judas, perhaps Jesus' sisters, that we read about in Matthew 13. Now, on occasion, other apostles also traveled with him, to include Peter. Paul did not have a wife. We know that Peter did. One of the earliest of Christ's miracles was to heal the mother-in-law of Peter from her fever. You only have a mother-in-law if you have a wife. That stands to reason. Did Paul have a right to bring Peter and his wife and the rest of these people with him to be a financial burden to the church? You know, if a missionary brings his wife with him, he's criticized for putting the hardships of travel upon her. If he leaves her at home, they must have a poor marriage. You know, I'm talking about when they visit churches, not when they're on the field. If he brings his children, there's no place for them because the church doesn't want to rent an extra hotel room or pay for it. And what are we going to do with them? Do we just cram them all into one room or get them two? Is this enough, brother? Is this good enough? Do you need more? Implying to the missionary that we've already spent enough money on you and you're just too much of a burden and expense. But at the same time, if he doesn't bring his children, he's trying to hide a bunch of bad kids from the church, and he's neglecting his family. Okay? And people get treated like this. No matter what the man does, he's wrong in someone's eyes. People criticize John the Baptist for withdrawing from society, forcing them to go to the wilderness to hear him preach. They criticize Jesus for being too friendly with the multitudes and sitting at the tables of publicans and sinners. Critics presume that John was a recluse and Jesus was a drunk. In verse 6, Paul asks whether or not he and Barnabas should work to support their family or forbear and let the church support them all. There were times when Paul worked willingly with his own hands to support himself. He did so at Corinth as a tent maker. There were other times when he accepted missionary support and devoted himself to the work of the ministry, such as when the church at Philippi supported him at Thessalonica, Berea, later while he was in prison at Rome. Now look, it's important to remember a couple things here. First, Paul was bivocational early in his ministry. He was fully supported when he was older. Now, age was not the issue. It was a matter of the principle of spiritual maturity and practice that he wrote about in the previous chapter. Second, the only time we find him working at all was at Corinth. Corinth was such a wicked city that when he first arrived, he had to work for a time until he had converts and established a church. Further, these new converts were ignorant of the ways of the Lord. The Christian life was completely foreign to them. They lived in paganism all their lives, and Paul likely refused their support in order to not offend these young converts with weak consciences. He had a right to meat and drink, but did not want to take it from the table of their formal idol's temple. In the last verse of the previous chapter, he made that statement, "Wherefore, if meat make my brother to offend, I will eat no flesh while the world standeth, lest I make my brother to offend." He is now revealing to them why he would not take support from them. It was not because he wasn't worthy of support. He didn't want to be an offense to those he was still trying to win to Christ and disciple. He goes on to defend his right to support now that they have grown and understand the principle that he gave them in the preceding chapter. Now he's saying that absolutely. And he's going to go on from verse 7 through verse 14, and he's going to illustrate the worthy support of the shepherd by illustrating with three different occupations: the soldier, the sower, and the shepherd himself. So we're going to look at those, begin looking at those tomorrow. I hope you'll join us for the broadcast. May the Lord bless you until our time again.
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2: 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This is Pastor Jerry Ross. 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

Well, I'm going through mountain lessons that I wrote when I returned from a Montana elk hunt back in the fall of 2015. I think we're ready for chapter 5. The title is Get in Shape. Get in Shape. You remember that through a mutual acquaintance, I was introduced to Pastor Ron Dirksen out in Butte, Montana. And when I had my first telephone conversation with him, he asked me a pretty straightforward question. When I told him that me and Doug Castle wanted to come elk hunting with him, he asked, "What kind of shape are you two in?" By the way, he'd never met us before. Here are two Baptist preachers from Indiana asking to go hunting with him for a week. And I hate to say this, but sadly, like most Americans, many preachers are overweight and out of shape. I really can't say I blame him for asking. Doug and I had been physically preparing with the expectation we'd be hiking 5 to 7 miles on our Colorado elk hunt when that was unexpectedly canceled. So we were in pretty good shape for flatlanders. This Montana elk hunter was pretty hardcore. He was 70 years old at the time and in remarkably good health. He was also strong as a bull. While we were hunting together, I watched him bring down a 90-pound pack of elk meat off the mountains. Now, folks, if you haven't tried that, let me just tell you what that's called. That's called Montana tough. Hiking 5 to 8 miles a day was our average at altitudes from 6,000 to 7,800 feet above sea level. Our hunt was scheduled for the first week of November, well past the rut. So the elk were not going to come to us. We weren't going to be able to call them in. We had to go to them. Hunting in the Montana mountains in November is pretty basic. We climb the backside of the mountain before dark each morning, so that we can be at the top trying to catch the elk coming up after spending the night feeding in the meadows below. In the evening, we climb up the mountain ravines within shooting distance of the top, trying to catch them coming down to feed. Well, what do you do during the day? Well, during the day, we still hunt the high timbers, hoping to catch them in their beds. So being in good physical shape obviously was important. By the way, being in good physical, mental, and spiritual shape makes everything in life much easier. It increases your chances of success in all endeavors. Even if you think you're in good shape, there's no test like the mountains out west. You talk about getting a reality check. Now, in order to be ready to hunt the Montana mountains, I had to lose just a little bit of weight. So I lost about 15 pounds. By the way, you don't do this with gimmick weight loss pills or fat shots. Whatever happened to old-fashioned character? Folks, weight management's really very simple. Your ideal weight is achieved and maintained by managing your intake and increasing your output. What does that mean? Eat less and exercise more and you'll always lose weight. I needed to build up some physical endurance, so I began to walk and jog on and off throughout the summer. But even having done that in Indiana, that thin Montana mountain air and the steep mountain terrain, you can't reproduce that in Indiana. Now, I'm not going to lie to you, that first day whipped me pretty bad. We hiked about 7 miles the first day we hunted and then helped pack down my elk because I was blessed to take it on the first evening. And I'm not going to lie to you, by the time we got back to camp, I was wrung out. Whether you're planning a mountain hunt or not, let me encourage you as a Christian to begin to work at getting into reasonably good shape. Let's not forget that our bodies is the temple of the Holy Spirit of God. Limit your intake, healthier foods and reasonable portions. Increase your output. Come on, evening walks and basic exercises. And I'm not a doctor, so before you start, go see your doctor. He'll be the best one to guide you through the process. Until tomorrow, let's continue to look for that blessed hope and the glorious appearing of the great God and our Savior, Jesus Christ. I am

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3: We're continuing to sit at the feet of our Savior as He's teaching His disciples from the Sermon on the Mount. As we began the series a couple months ago, it began with a group of character traits known as the Beatitudes. Now Jesus gets a little more specific as the sermon continues. And we talked about last week about the least commandments, and now Jesus is going to go through and give some examples of this. Let's pick it up today in Matthew chapter 5, verse 21 and 22. Here's what He says: "You have heard that it was said by them of old time, 'Thou shalt not kill.' And whosoever shall kill shall be in danger of the judgment. But I say unto you, that whosoever is angry with his brother without a cause shall be in danger of the judgment. And whosoever shall say to his brother, 'Raca,' shall be in danger of the council. But whosoever shall say, 'Thou fool,' shall be in danger of hell fire." And so what we see here is Jesus comparing a greater commandment, the one that the verse begins with, "Thou shalt not kill," to the least commandment of not holding anger against thy brother. And so that's what we're going to talk about this week, being angry with your brother. Or we could talk about a fellow Christian. That's what it's talking about there. You know why that is, folks? Because God wants every Christian to practice forgiveness. Now, unfortunately, I wish I could tell you that you're going to live life and no one's ever going to offend you or make you angry or make you upset. But folks, listen, that's just not the case. And so Jesus knew how we are as human beings, and so He gives us some instructions as Christians how to follow. And so again, this begins with the great commandment, the sixth commandment, actually the 10, "Thou shalt not kill." And again, let me just say this. We're not necessarily getting deep into this truth today, but "thou shalt not kill," that is talking about murder. And God's not against you defending yourself, okay? He's not against you protecting yourself from bodily harm or protecting your family from bodily harm. God's not against war. I mean, obviously He's not, because in the Old Testament it was filled with commands for God's people Israel, when there were conquests in the Canaan land, to go kill through war other people. Now what He's talking about is murdering. And so what He's saying here is, the big command is, "Thou shalt not kill, thou shalt not murder," okay? But Jesus is getting down to the nitty and gritty, and what He's talking about is this: you'll never get to that point of murder or killing if you never allow anger to grow in your heart. And so we see some truths here that's going to be taught this week about not allowing even that anger to conceive a small seed in our heart that would eventually lead to killing or murdering. And so Jesus here again is going to get right down to it. And so that's what we're going to talk about this week. And I pray as we study through this this truth this week, you allow God to reveal some things to you. And you know what? You probably would never go out and murder someone. But you know what? Is there anger in your heart towards somebody? Is there a grudge that you're bearing toward someone who has maybe hurt you or harmed you in life? So that's what we're going to get to this week as we talk about not being angry with our brother. Well, Lord willing, we'll talk to you more tomorrow. That's all for today. Thanks for listening to the White River Broadcast, flowing to you from the White River Baptist Church of Princeton, Indiana.
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If Jesus came to your house to spend a day or two, if he came unexpectedly, I wonder what you'd do. And when you saw him coming, would you meet him at the door with arms outstretched in welcome to your heavenly visitor? Or would you have to change some things before you let him in, like burn some magazines and put the Bible where they had been? Could you let Jesus just walk right in, or would you have to rush about to hide your worldly music and put some hymn books out? Oh, I know you'd give your nicest room to such an honored guest, and all the food that you'd serve him would be the very best. And you'd keep assuring him that you're glad to have him there, that serving him in your own home is joy beyond compare. And I wonder if the Savior spent a day or two with you, would you go right on doing the things that you always do? Would you turn the radio off and hope that he hadn't heard and wish you hadn't uttered that last loud, hasty word? Would you go right on saying the things that you always say? Would life for you continue as it does from day to day? And would your family conversation keep up its usual pace? And would you find it hard each meal just to say a table grace? And then would you sing the songs that you always sing and read the books that you read and let him know the things on which your mind and your spirit feed? And would you take Jesus with you everywhere that you had planned to go, or maybe change your plans for just a day or so? Would you be glad to have him meet your very closest friends, or would you hope that they'd stay away until his visit ends? Would you be glad to have him stay forever on and on, or would you sigh with great relief when at last he was gone? You know, it might be interesting to know the things that you would do if Jesus Christ came in person

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0: To honor the Lord for His marvelous grace in their marriage, Pastor Jerry and Mrs. Cheryl Ross of Jasonville chose to share this day of broadcasting with you. Thank you for sharing your help with the broadcast today, Pastor and Mrs. Ross. 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

National Weather Service in Indianapolis has issued a severe thunderstorm warning for Vigo County, Sullivan County, until 8:30 p.m. Eastern Daylight Time. At 7:36 p.m. Eastern Daylight Time, a severe thunderstorm was located 8 miles south of Vermilion, or 8 miles west of Terre Haute, moving southeast at 35 miles per hour. Expected hazards include 60 miles per hour wind gusts. This is a radar-indicated threat. The following impacts are expected. Expect damage to roofs, siding, and trees. Locations impacted include Terre Haute, Sullivan, West Terre Haute, Shelburne, Perryton, Prairie Creek, Farmersburg, Delger, Pimer, Fairbanks, Merrim, Riley, Graveville, Pimento, Turtle Creek Reservoir, North Terre Haute, Indiana State University, and Sanford. This includes Interstate 70 between mile markers 1 and 16. For your protection, move to an interior room on the lowest floor of a building. Torrential rainfall is occurring with this storm and may lead to flash flooding. Do not drive your vehicle through flooded roadways. Repeating, a severe thunderstorm warning has been issued until 8:30 p.m. Eastern Daylight Time for the following counties in Indiana, Sullivan and Vigo,

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